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0: 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So right on cue.
1: LSU. Right, he's going to Baton Rouge.
0: Yeah, can't make it up. It could be football, it could be basketball. It always comes back to the Bayou. Coming up, a miserable start to a big series for the Braves, and we dive into the Houston Texans as ESPN Radio Two-A-Days continue.
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0: the glove of Salen into center field for a base hit. Lara will score. Cherry will turn second on his way to third. Contreras with an RBI single and the Brewers strike first. It is 1-0 Milwaukee.
1: A 4-for-4 day for William Contreras. That one got the party started. The call courtesy of 620 WTMJ. As the Brewers are the first team in the majors to 80 wins, they defeat the Atlanta Braves 2-1. Ian, you were locked in on this one. The cliche saying of offense sells tickets, defense wins championships. We can take that with pitching, right? Like the pitching is what wins championships.
2: Miz versus Sale. Come on. Let's go.
1: Blockbuster.
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8: I'm Christine Lisi. The Phillies with the best record in baseball this month at 13-5, going for a seventh consecutive win tonight. They're up 5-4 on the Cardinals, top of the seventh inning. Spencer Jones with a two-run homer. Yankees leading the Blue Jays 3-1, bottom five. Orioles have taken a 5-3 lead on the AL East, leading Rays, top of the seventh. Pete Alonso has driven in a couple of runs. Red Sox leading the Giants 5-4, bottom five. Boston's Sonny Gray seeking an MLB lead, tying 16th win on the season. Nationals leading the Marlins 1-0, bottom six. Brett Beatty's two-run double is up the Mets' lead to 3-0 on the AL Central leading White Sox. They're in the bottom of the fourth inning in Chicago. A's and Astros scoreless top of the third. No score bottom four for the Angels and Rangers. Texas is a game back of AL West leading Houston. Jacob Mizrowski struck out six, allowed four hits in six shutout innings in the Brewers' 2-1 win over the Braves. Of his 96 pitches, he hit at least 100 miles per hour on 32 of them.
9: My body felt a little off, you know, nothing weird. I mean, it's just, you know, one of those days where, you know, it was just a down day. Just had to grind through it and make it work.
8: Jacob Mizrowski, today he did lower his ERA to 1.68, increased his strikeout total to 2.16, both tops in the majors. The Heat set to add a four-time NBA champ as it seeks to build a contender around Giannis Antetokounmpo and Bam Adebayo. Klay Thompson expected to sign a two-year, nearly $13 million contract with the Heat after clearing waivers following his buyout from the Mavericks. Wyndham Clark's got the lead at the BMW Championship, second event of the FedEx Cup playoffs. Gary Woodland is one stroke back.
10: Hey, it's Evan Cohen. Coming up Monday, Titans quarterback Cam Ward is going into his second season as the starter. So how much pressure is on him to take a big leap forward? And will he actually be able to do it? We'll answer that on Unsportsmanlike 6 a.m. Eastern right here on ESPN Radio, ESPN2, and ESPNU.

0: arrogance, but confidence of Joe Burrow. There's a fine line you walk as a quarterback, cocky and confident, right? And Joe Burrow, he's walking off the stage. I don't know who the young lady was, a student reporter for LSU. And it was a great question. She had a picture of a 8-year-old Joe Burrow. And she says to him, "What would you tell this guy 2 days before you're about to play for the national title?" He stops, looks me dead in the eye, and goes, "Are you rolling?" I went, "Yeah, now I am." He goes, "I'd tell that kid he looks like a national freaking champion 2 days before the title game."
1: Stone cold killer.
0: I mean, if that doesn't sum up his attitude, and oh, by the way, he did it. They did it. Backed it up, and he's smoking a stogie right there in the locker room of the Dome. That is the mentality of Joe Burrow. Now, having said all of that, if he's not surrounded with what he wants, and they've given him a ton. They've given him a lot of what he wanted. He wanted Higgins and Chase. They gave him Higgins and Chase, right? I'm fascinated to see how this whole thing plays out, but right now I would not bet against Cincinnati and Joe Burrow this year and taking down that particular division.
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4: Christine Lisi, Boston Sunny Gray, seeking an MLB lead tying 16th win on the season. Gave up 4 runs, 7 hits, 6 Ks, 2 walks in 6 innings. Red Sox have a 6-4 lead on the Giants, bottom 7. Phillies trying to run their winning streak to 7, tied at 5 with the Cardinals, bottom 8 from Philadelphia. Spencer Jones, a 2-run homer. Yankees leading the Blue Jays 3-1, top of the 7th. Orioles, a 5-3 lead, top of the 9th on the AL East leading Rays, 3 RBI for Pete Alonso. Brett Beatty, a 2-run double. Mets leading the AL Central leading White Sox 4-0 in the top of the 6th inning. Astros up 1-0 on the A's, top of the 5th. Christian Walker driving in that run. Vinny Pasquantino scored on a fielding error by Kevin McGonigal. Jason Isbell with a solo home run. Royals at home leading the Tigers 2-0, bottom 5. Petey Halpin, game-tying solo homer. Guardians and Rockies knotted up at 1, top of the 4th inning. Major League leading Brewers beat the Braves 2-1 as Jacob Mizrowski outdueled Chris Sale. The Miz, 4 hits, 6 Ks, and 6 scoreless, lowered his ERA to an MLB leading 1.68, up his strikeout total to an MLB best 2.16, 96 pitches, 32 at least 100 miles an hour. Skipper Pat Murphy.
5: I think today teaches him, I got to pitch a little bit, I got to make pitches. And he looked a little fatigued to me. He didn't have his good rhythm, but again, we're talking about, you know, an elite level talent.
4: Guard Clay Thompson's got his sights set on South Beach. 36-year-old expected to sign a two-year, nearly $13 million deal with Miami after clearing waivers following his buyout from the Mavericks. Wyndham Clark's got the lead at the BMW Championship, second event of the FedEx Cup Playoffs.
6: Hey, this is Rich Eisen. Coming up on Monday, another preseason week is in the books. We'll get you caught up. It's my 4-down season preview on the 49ers, and the comedian Sam Morrill joins us in studio on Monday's Rich Eisen Show on Disney+, the ESPN app, and ESPN Radio.

0: 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I know Ian will be locked in on another great series in the majors this weekend. 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Game.
1: I know. I hate – look, you mentioned Cardinals. Yeah, come on.
0: Yeah. Well, I said it in jest.
1: I know what the Brewers are doing right now, but my Cubbies are right there.
0: But the Brewers, at least, you're like, this is a fun story. The Cardinals,
1: no.

0: That's what the Super Bowl does. That's what the college football playoff national championship has done. I mean, look what the World Cup just did here. You're going to take that away from an American city? Man, shut the hell up.
1: Not only did Goodell's comments fire Ian up, he was especially fired up because once again, whenever international expansion in the NFL is brought up, so many turn to little old Jacksonville. And so I want to shout out at SoCo Ryan on X, who did call out our friends the Golics. Mike Golic Sr. did apologize because this was a talking point earlier this week on ESPN Radio.
0: Of course,
1: the Jaguars were suggested as the team that could eventually move across the pond. And I'm going to read Ryan's tweet instead of reporting it myself because I love the fact that our fans here in Duval are going out and going after our ESPN Radio host. You can go after me. I'm EO O'Brien TV. That's A-OK, too.
0: And you, by the way, for people don't know, she does cover the Jacksonville yes. Jaguars day in, day out.
1: Yes. So. I'm not at the game right now because I'm with you here on Amber and Ian.
0: I'm
1: Ryan
0: sorry.
1: Tweeted at Golic. He said, grew up and loved watching you on Mike and Mike, but make sure you do some research before making uneducated comments about the Jags moving to London. The owner and city is spending $1.4 billion on a new stadium in the surrounding area, plus a new 30-year lease. They ain't going anywhere. To that end, Ian, they are currently playing in a stadium that is half constructed because they are so committed to the people of Jacksonville and only relocating for 1 year next year to Orlando, at which time they probably will play three games in London. Just putting it out there. But guess what? President Mark Lamping has all but hinted that in 2028, the first year of the new stadium, no London. Hasn't been put out there formally, but it's been hinted by the president of the organization. It's been hinted at by other members of the front office. And won't that be a beautiful day, Ian Fitzsimmons, in 2028 when we hear expansion in London and the Jacksonville Jaguars are not the de facto next line. Strange things about Ian Fitzsimmons and Mia O'Brien that you just simply have to know. That's coming up next.
0: Oh, I'm scared.
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11: Roster moves ongoing in the NBA. I'm Q Myers. Klay Thompson plans to sign a 2-year, nearly $13 million deal with the Heat after clearing waivers following his contract buyout from the Mavericks. The deal includes a player option in the second season, according to sources. Thompson was due to make $17.5 million in the final season of his contract with the Mavs, who announced his buyout Friday afternoon. With Thompson off the board to Miami, six-time NBA All-Star DeMar DeRozan has agreed to sign with the Nuggets on a 1-year, $3.9 million deal. DeRozan landed on the Nuggets after speaking to Miami, Washington, and New Orleans during free agency, choosing a significant role in Denver and a chance to compete in the West. In the NFL, Nick Chubb, former four-time Pro Bowl running back, announced his retirement from the league at the age of 30 after 8 seasons. He made this announcement by way of social media. Seattle Seahawks wide receiver Jake Bobo went down Friday with what appears to be a serious knee injury, according to his head coach Mike McDonald. Bobo was hurt during Seattle's joint practice against Tennessee while being taken to the ground near the sideline. His right knee was examined before he was carted off the field. In the WNBA, the Lynx, they topped the Mystics 94-84. Olivia Miles had 24 points, 7 assists, and 3 steals on the night. While the Sky, they defeated the Valkyries 73-70. Natasha Cloud had 17 for the Sky, while Veronica Burton chipped in 11 for Golden State. For more scores analysis, check out ESPN.com and the all-new ESPN app. Coming up, game night with Adam Kaufman and me, Q Myers, here on ESPN Radio and the all-new ESPN app.
12: 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I'll tell you whether I think Sam Darnold has what it takes to lead Seattle back to a Super Bowl. 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

0: someone has more deeply, more truly followed in the footsteps of his predecessor. We all remember the years of one foot in, one foot out, will he, won't he, Brett Favre, in terms of retirement, and then ultimately last minute holding teams hostage and deciding, you know, it's Green Bay, and then, you know, it's the Jets, it's Minnesota. And in the case of Rodgers, I applaud him if he stands by it. I applaud him for coming out and saying, no, I'm done. This is the farewell tour. This is the end. Going to go out alongside McCarthy again, reunited, see what we can do here. And Pittsburgh, you've got my word. You can start to plan for your future, whether it's, you know, whoever it is behind me, Drew Aller, or you're going back in the draft next year. But you've got my 1 year's notice. You know, you leave a job, you got right. 2 weeks' notice. You got right. my 1 year's notice. This is it.
1: 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Regardless if he decides he wants to try to come back another year, they better be planning for the future. And what I mean for the future, I mean quick, fast, and in a hurry. He's Adam Kaufman. I'm Q Myers. It's game night here on ESPN Radio. Coming up next, the number one overall pick. 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
5: Four-time Pro Bowler calls it quits. I'm Q Myers. Nick Chubb, four-time Pro Bowl running back, announced his retirement from the NFL at age 30. After eight seasons, he made this announcement by way of social media. Also in the NFL, Seahawks wide receiver Jake Bobo went down Friday with what appears to be a serious knee injury. His head coach Mike McDonald told reporters Bobo was hurt during Seattle's joint practice against the Titans while being taken to the ground near the sideline. His right knee was examined before he was carted off the field. Also, the Ravens said on Friday they are aware of Rashad Bateman's arrest in June in Georgia regarding an alleged domestic violence incident and have been in contact with their receiver. The Ravens have informed the NFL, and league spokesperson Brian McCarthy said the case is under review for the personal conduct policy. In the WNBA, the Lynx, they topped the Mystics 94-84. Olivia Miles continues with her incredible rookie year. 24 points, 7 assists, and 3 steals on the night. The Sky, they defeated the Valkyries 73-70. Natasha Cloud had 17 for the Sky, while Veronica Burton had 11 points for Golden State. And in the NBA, Klay Thompson plans to sign a 2-year, nearly $13 million deal with the Miami Heat after clearing waivers following his contract buyout from the Mavericks. For more scores and analysis, check out ESPN.com and the all-new ESPN app. Coming up on Game Night with Adam Kaufman and me, Q Myers, here on ESPN Radio.
6: Coming up on the Monday edition of Unsportsmanlike with Chris Canty, Michelle Swan, and me, Evan Cohen. Sam Darnold and the Seahawks are trying to repeat his chance, but I'll tell you whether or not I think they have enough in place to actually get it done. It's Unsportsmanlike, 6 a.m. Eastern, right here on ESPN Radio, ESPN2, and ESPNU.

0: against misappropriation of not only his name, image, and likeness, but other features of his personality and whatever makes him marketable. That's a potential claim. There's potential trademark claims that could come up depending upon how he's being depicted. He could create a lot of headaches for LSU. And the thing is, if he does that, think of all the other players who are going to say, hey, my school is doing the same thing, right? It's not like it's just LSU with him. The schools use former players' likenesses and other identifying traits in a variety of commercial properties. So it's interesting. Now, you know, we have to see a little bit more about the details of this. I think that's what we don't know. But he's obviously upset about his jersey, and he's using that as a motivation to tackle a much more serious issue of use of his identity.
1: Sounds like another court case. Sounds like another court case. Not class, but court. That's what it sounds like to me. Michael, fantastic stuff. Thanks so much for giving us some time, breaking this down as clear as we can possibly make it at this stage of the game. I'm sure another twist and turn is on the way, but thanks for your time this evening here on Game Night.
0: You got it. Thanks for having me on.
1: No problem. Appreciate you. Michael McCann, Sportico legal analyst and senior sports legal reporter. And yeah, this is the ruling for today. What will it look like tomorrow? Well, only time will tell. He's Adam Kaufman. I'm Q Myers. It's Game Night here on ESPN Radio. I was just in H-Town yesterday watching the Texans and the Raiders. How big of a season is upcoming for one C.J. Stroud? That's next here on Game Night on ESPN Radio and the all-new ESPN app.
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8: 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The Houston Texans.
9: Big storyline is, can the Houston Texans get to the Super Bowl? And in reality, it comes down to how good will the offense be to supplement an already elite defense. Last season, the defense was top one in total yards allowed and total points allowed. They looked like an elite defense, but what cost them was CJ Stroud throwing four interceptions in a divisional round against the New England Patriots. Now eyes are on how will Stroud bounce back? How will the offense bounce back? Will they be able to supplement this defense just enough to give them enough points to where the defense can go and choke out opposing offenses and get them a bunch of W's?
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10: 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They are legit. 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He's Adam Kaufman. I'm Q Myers. And, Adam, I'll tell you, that defense is real. I was there for joint practice with the Raiders and the Texans on Tuesday. Saw the game last night. And in the first half, it was all Houston. Second half, all Raiders. But the starters didn't even play in the game because they put in so much work on Tuesday. That defense, we don't even need to question it. It's all going to look at the offense. Can the offense complement that defense? Or is it going to be a case that we look up a few years from now and say, man, Houston really wasted that Super Bowl caliber defense with an offense that couldn't get it done?
11: Yeah, the defense was incredible last year. It was second in points. It was first in yards. It was a walking stop every single time it was on the field. It put all the pressure, obviously, on C.J. Stroud. Now, look, the Texans, they had a good year. They went 12-5. Nobody's ever going to complain about that. And that's off of 10 win seasons in 23 and 24. The problem with C.J. Stroud is not what happens in the regular season necessarily. I mean, partially, because obviously the numbers have really regressed from his standout rookie year to

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0: as well. But they have some really good talent there. They fight till the end. There is no quitting that team. But they do need to do exactly what Mia O'Brien just said. They need to win a big game.
1: It's funny what makes all of this feel so kind of wide open. And I know, obviously, the Lynx throughout this season have just been an absolute class of their own. That continues to be the case. They've won 9 out of 10, 6 in a row. Mm-hmm. We talked about it earlier, the big win tonight, 31-7, all of that. But you have got the Fever, the Dream, the Liberty, the Mystics, all of these teams, which are slated, they're slotted in the 4-7 range in the standings. They have all won 7 out of 10. They are all playing really solid basketball right now. The team that I was really curious to hear from Mia about, and obviously she hit there, I think it was maybe tier 4, was the Dallas Wings sitting there, you know, hanging on in that final playoff spot. Now, they're not in jeopardy of falling out. The Fire are 5 games behind them. Obviously, we're running out of season here. And 21-16 on the surface is not bad, but you consider how much better this team was earlier in the year. It's dropped 7 out of 10. Losing Fudd is certainly a problem. Yes, Beckers has woken up a little bit, although she's coming off that dud going head-to-head with Clark last night. She did enough. I mean, they won, but it wasn't a particularly good game. Awful shooting night. We're just seeing a little bit of, maybe a lot of inconsistency out of this team. And so that's the one that I would like to see. Not that I view Dallas as a team that's going to win a title, but I'd like to see them climb back toward the middle of the playoff hunt.
0: Yeah, they were playing really well early in the season. Now, not so much. It's ESPN Radio.
2: 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Titans quarterback Cam Ward is going into his second season as a starter, so how much pressure is on him to take a big leap forward? And will he actually be able to do it? We'll answer that on Unsportsmanlike 6 a.m. Eastern right here on ESPN Radio, ESPN2, and ESPNU.
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0: again, as we discussed, you know, the priority is not the classroom, and it's not even necessarily the field either. It's, you know, love of the game, forget it. You know, that be damned. Right. Now it's just about making money.
1: Right.
0: And that's, it's become too businessy, and it's unavoidable, and you can't change it.
2: No, you can't. Again, I have no problem with you. I don't mind NIL. I don't mind players getting paid. I don't mind the transfer portal having eligibility. But once you decide you're leaving, it should really be simple. Once you decide you're leaving, you're leaving. And that's how the new crop of players comes in, the new athletes, the new student athletes, whatever you want to call them. That's what happens. That's how the natural rotation continues to go. Once you go, you go. Clearly, that's not the case. There's a court that has a ruling on that coming up sooner rather than later. It's ESPN Radio on the ESPN app.
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9: Moving and shaking when it comes to the roster in the NBA. Still ongoing. I'm Q Myers. Klay Thompson plans to sign a two-year, nearly $13 million deal with the Heat after clearing waivers following his contract buyout from the Mavs. The deal includes a player option in the second season. According to sources, Thompson was due to make $17.5 million in the final season of his deal with the Mavs, who announced his buyout Friday afternoon. With Thompson off the board to Miami, six-time NBA All-Star DeMar DeRozan has agreed to sign with the Nuggets on a one-year $3.9 million deal. DeRozan landed on the Nuggets after speaking to the Heat, the Wizards, the Pelicans during free agency, choosing a significant role in Denver and a chance to compete in the West. In the NFL, Nick Chubb, former four-time Pro Bowl running back, announced his retirement from the NFL at age 30 after eight seasons. He made that announcement by way of social media. In the WNBA, the Lynx topped the Mystics 94-84. Olivia Miles had 24 points and 7 assists, 3 steals on the night. The Sky, they defeated the Valkyries 73-70. Natasha Cloud had 17 for the Sky, while Veronica Burton had 11 points for Golden State. In the Tempo, they defeated the Fire 82-79. For more scores and analysis, check out ESPN.com and the all-new ESPN app. Coming up, more game night with Adam Kaufman and me, Q Myers, here on ESPN Radio.
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12: Deshaun to throw. Sets up the screen. Samson has it at the 22-yard line behind a block. He's at the 30. Samson 35, 40. It's a foot race, 50. Bears territory down the left sideline and finally tackled out of bounds.
13: I mean, it was so cool to watch him play. I get all of the frustration, but for him to come back and work like he did, he was having fun today, and that is so cool.
14: I had fun with the guys, enjoying myself, you know, getting hit a little bit. 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
9: Alongside Adam Kaufman, I'm Q Myers. 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Adam, I've told the story 1,000 times. I'll tell it 1,000 more. Every Saturday when I go to the barbershop, I have a job the minute I walk in the door. They've got many TVs on, but the main one there in the lobby, the remote control is waiting for me. Q, find what we're watching this morning. So I guarantee when I walk in the morning, the game that I'm going to turn on, I'll put it on NFL Network, it'll be the Buffalo Bills at the Cleveland Browns. And I didn't think that I was going to say that. And this actually happened to me last Saturday. The Cleveland Browns were about to come on and for their first preseason game. And I was like, well, let me see what else is coming on. It's the Browns. And literally there was a Browns fan and there was like, Q, what are you doing? It's the Browns. It's Shador. It's Deshaun. And I was like, you know what? You're right. I forgot that there's a quarterback competition. I don't know if they have a quarterback on the roster. They got a bunch of them. They got a bunch of arms, but I don't know if they really have their guy for the future there. So we sat there and watched. I'll do the same thing again tomorrow. This has actually become one of the more intriguing storylines for the offseason, the preseason, is who in the hell is going to be the starting quarterback for the Cleveland Browns?
15: Well, you just alluded to it. That's the adage, right? If you have two quarterbacks, you don't have one.
16: Yep.
15: So they've got a decision to make, obviously, between Deshaun Watson and Shador Sanders. So it's at least.

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7: All right, now we're going to show some love to the ones that really did it big in multiple sports coming up in a hot minute. But, Adam, you got some updates from MLB for us that we need to get to real quick.
8: We got some games that are coming down to the wire that are all of a sudden pretty interesting here. How about top 10? Cubs now 5-5 with the Mariners after Alex Bregman tied it up with a solo home run. That was in the top of the ninth. Sixth career game-tying or go-ahead homer in the ninth inning or later, and his second this year as well. And the Dodgers, who I happen to be invested in, so I would like to cash that parlay, are 4-4 with the Pirates. Bottom eight, O'Neill Cruz with a game-tying two-run homer in the top of the inning. So again, bottom eight, that one is four apiece. The other one, extras, five apiece. The Cubs have the ghost runner on to begin that inning. So who knows? We may get some resolution even during this segment.
7: Might get some resolution. Might get some more baseball, right? Who knows? Already the Mariners and Cubs are giving us extra baseball. Maybe the Dodgers and Pirates will do the same thing. Again, the Dodgers and Pirates knotted up at four. The Mariners and Cubs knotted up at five. He's Adam Kaufman. I'm Q Myers. It's game night here on ESPN Radio. Now, let's do it real big. If you did it big, we're going to do it big for you like this.
6: We're showing love to the ones that deserve it.
9: Nothing can stop me. I'm all the way up.
6: This is All the Way Up.
9: All the way up. All the way up.
6: On game night.
9: I'm all the way up.
7: We got to start the love tonight in the WNBA. The Lynx, the Mystics, this game was close until it wasn't. And Olivia Miles just continues to be a fantastic rookie.
10: Miles getting right down the floor for two.
11: She's just masterful at getting into the body. Whoever's guarding her is flat out tough.
9: Nothing can stop me. I'm all the way up.
8: Lynx with the 94-84 win over the Mystics on Ion and Olivia Miles. We talked about her earlier. Just incredible. The eventual rookie of the year. 24 points, 7 assists, 3 steals. 16th game this year with at least 20.

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1: Absolutely. There's no doubt about that. Showing that love to the ones that deserve it here on Game Night on ESPN Radio. And all new ESPN app. Yeah, we're getting our dance on for sure. The Yankees, the Blue Jays, who would get their dance on in this one?
2: High drive, right field. Fair ball, it's gone. It is fair. A home run. He called it fair. A two-run shot for Spencer Jones, and they already want to challenge it. But he'll jog around the bases thinking it's his seventh home run and a 2-0 Yankee lead.
3: Nothing can stop me. I'm all the way up.
4: Don't sound so surprised, Michael K. Yes Network. That was a nice right? hit. Spencer Jones, 2-run homer Yankees, beat the Blue Jays 3-1. And Cam Schlittler, 6 innings, 6 hits, 1 earned run. He allowed 1 run or fewer. 5 of his last 6 starts. He is locked in.
1: I love how he just sounded so unconfident that that was going to be a home run. It's like, well, he's going to round the bases for now.
4: We'll see.
1: Yeah, they're going to look at this right away. I have a feeling he's about to come back to the plate. Like, he didn't sound like he had any confidence in that Spencer Jones home run being a home run. But in fact, Spencer Jones won the game. He had that 2-run home run. The Blue Jays only scored 1. The Yankees 3. You do the math. I'm not a mathematician, but I can tell you Spencer Jones did his thing, and it counted.
4: Sounds right.
1: There you go. I mean, look, he didn't spell his name backwards like DeRondo.
4: That's full circle right there.
1: That's
4: look
1: what
4: him
1: we
4: up.
1: Do.
4: Google him. Google
1: that's
4: DeRondo.
1: He's Adam Kaufman.
4: You'll see.
1: I'm Q Myers. It's Game Night on ESPN Radio. Sports Center All Night's coming up next on ESPN Radio and the all-new ESPN app.
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6: 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Cherry will turn second on his way to third.
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8: 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Nick DeLuca here with you. Tail end of August, some strong races continuing in baseball with a walk-off flair on Friday night, WNBA, some NBA free agent movement, Klay Thompson heading to Miami in week two of the NFL preseason. Continuing, three games on the schedule on Friday night, Packers and Broncos in Denver, both starting QBs, seeing some action. Just a cameo for Jordan Love, all he needed.
5: Here's the snap, Jordan Love, looking downfield, fires middle, got his man, end zone, touchdown, Marshawn Lloyd on a slant from left to right, and the Packers cap the opening drive with six.
8: 95.7 Big FM, Love 5 of 7, 56 yards in that touchdown, capping his only drive of the night. Love getting back in the groove.
9: It was good. I think obviously the drive we had tonight, you know, ended on a great note. You know, that was a good 12-play drive we put together. Guys executing on a lot of levels right there. So, you know, I think that's a great note to end on. Obviously, we'll have a joint practice next week against Cardinals. Get a lot more good work in, but to end that on a preseason note right there, that's good.
8: Bo Nix back on the field for the first time since breaking his ankle back in January. No rust to speak of.
10: Nix takes a snap, looks right, throws a wheel route. That's RJ Harvey. Harvey goes up and makes the catch. Touchdown, Denver. 21-yard strike, Bo Nix to RJ Harvey.
8: 850 KOA, Nick, 6 of 9, 76 yards and a touchdown in his return, leading the Broncos to 10 points on a pair of drives, scored 3 on the next 7 after he left the game. All Packers 33-13 in that one. Broncos head coach Sean Payton says they struggled, and he doesn't want to just attribute it to preseason.
11: Wasn't good enough. There were a lot of things. I said this after the game. Just pick a topic, you know, pick penalties. We lose there. Kickoff return, we lose that battle. Rushing numbers, we lose that. And we can't just say, hey, this is preseason two. We had other, each phase saw their share of what ended up being the final score. So, you know, tomorrow we got to be able to commend coaches the same way and look closely at what we're doing and get the corrections made. You know, you can't not pay attention to these games, these scrimmages, these important steps towards the start of the regular season.
8: No doubt not the night Denver was looking for on the whole. Still good to see Bo Nix back on the field. Peyton on what he saw from QB1.
12: Bo's first game action back. Kind of what are your initial impressions of how he played and the couple of
11: things? Yeah, I thought overall it seemed like 6 hours ago, so I'm having trouble with his, you know, three series or whatnot. But I thought, you know, he was solid.
8: Coach Payton not thrilled bleeding into his review of Bo Nix's performance there. Jets and Steelers playing preseason game number 2, Aaron Rodgers Bowl, without
2: Aaron Rodgers. He did not play. Geno Smith on the field for the first time since returning to gangrene, held out last week.

0: winning their ninth straight series opener at home. Longest streak for the team since 1979. Devers saying through his interpreter that he didn't want to talk about the past. You have to understand that this is the business of baseball, but at the same time, you make mistakes and you have to move on and mature. Boston chasing the Yankees for the top wild card spot in the AL. Yanks coming off a sweep over the O's in Baltimore, hosting the Blue Jays. Maybe facing a roster crunch in the outfield with Cody Bellinger likely coming off the IL over the next few days. Spencer Jones doesn't want to be sent down.
1: High drive, right field. Fair ball, it's gone. It is fair. A home run. He called it fair. A two-run shot for Spencer Jones, and they already want to challenge it. But he'll jog around the bases thinking it's his seventh home run and a 2-0 Yankee lead.
0: Michael Kay on the YES Network, back-to-back games with a homer for Jones. Second time he's done that this season. 3-1 your final, Yankees over the Blue Jays. Cam Schlittler, 6 innings, 1 earned, has allowed 1 or fewer runs in 5 of his last 6 starts. His 17th game going at least 5 innings and 1 or fewer runs allowed. It's the third most by a Yankee in a single season, joining Ron Guidry and Jack Cheeseborough in 1904. Yankees have won 5 straight, tying their second longest winning streak of the season. Coming up, Klay Thompson taking his talents to South Beach and more from a busy start to the weekend in baseball. This is SportsCenter All Night here on ESPN Radio.
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8: 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Much needed shooting in Miami. Klay Thompson planning to sign a 2-year deal around $13 million with the Heat after having his contract bought out by the Mavs. Move can become official after he clears waivers and includes a player option for the second season. Klay on the books for $17.5 million with the Mavs, but wanted to play for a contender. Dallas finished last year 30 games under 500. Now he gets to team up with Giannis and Bam in South Beach. ESPN Radio's Amber Wilson says Thompson is exactly what Miami needs.
9: This does give them some shooting, and he will have room to do that. You are talking about an older version of Klay Thompson. Right now at 38.3% is his conversion rate on three-point attempts from last season. We're not talking about a huge difference maker, but for that team down south there in Miami, he's exactly what they needed. He's going to be a really good fit there.
8: Wilson on Freddie and Harry. Thompson playing two seasons for the Mavs, averaging just under 13 points per game. Five-time All-Star, four-time champion during his time with the Warriors. Heatland Klay, Denver going in a different direction, signing six-time All-Star DeMar DeRozan to a one-year $3.9 million deal as well. So some pretty significant resumes on the move on Friday. Back over to baseball in Philadelphia. Cards and Phillies needed 10. Alec Bohm ready to go home.
10: The 2-2 swung on, hit deep center field towards the angled wall, going after it. Pereira, he will make the, no, he missed it. It's bounding on the track. Harper has scored. Sosa's around third. He's being waved home. The throw, it's not in time. It's over. Alec Bohm wins it. The Phillies walk it off. They score two in the bottom of the 10th. It's 7-6. Everyone sprinting out of the dugout to celebrate at home plate as Alec Bohm does the job again.
8: 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Bohm 3-for-5, drove in three, including that walk-off triple. His first walk-off hit since September of 2023. The Phillies win their 7th straight. It's the longest active streak in the majors, their longest this season. They are 14-5 in August. That is the best record in Major League Baseball. Tune in for baseball action later today as the Phillies host the Cardinals, presented by Progressive Insurance. Coverage beginning at 5:30 p.m. Eastern here on ESPN Radio and the ESPN app. See if they can run that to 8 in a row. In Chicago, the Mets up early on the White Sox. Jake Rogers completing the comeback.
11: The 0-1. Rogers with a high fly ball out in the left center. Robert back. It is

0: guys. Up next, half-hour headlines, latest from the NFL in week two of the preseason. 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
1: Hey, this is Rich Eisen. 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
1: Preseason week two in the NFL, Bo Nix and Jordan Love on the field in Denver. Geno Smith sharp in his return to the Jets. Bryce Young getting some good work in for the Panthers. Yankees stay hot. Brewers win a pitcher's duel. And Rafael Devers homering in his Boston return. The Red Sox win another series opener.
2: Despite saying the Raiders' starting quarterback job is Kirk Cousins to lose, Clint Kubiak not ready to name him QB1 for week one.
3: No way on God's green earth is Fernando Mendoza starting the season when you have Kirk Cousins there.
4: Whenever it is that Mendoza is ready because of him, you go to him.
1: Yeah, a couple teams still without starting QBs in week two of the preseason. Raiders started Kirk Cousins in their opener.

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0: Number five.
1: All set for some Friday top sound. Start in Baltimore. Pete Alonso thought he had a homer down the line against the Yankees back on Wednesday. No doubt about this one against the Rays on WBAL.
3: The 2-2.
4: Alonso drives this deep left field. Forget about it. Into the Baltimore ninth and way out of here. Camden Yards erupts. 5-3 Baltimore. The amazing Alonso with number 30.
0: Number 4.
1: Red Sox and Giants, Wilson Contreras providing some power early on WEEI.
5: Contreras waves the pitch. He is
6: swung on. And it's in. Way up in. Wilson! On the Lansdowne. 3-run homer. His 26th. He got him in his 3-1 Red Sox.
0: Number 3.
1: Starting the weekend with a couple walk-offs, Javier Sanoja, the hero in Miami on 104.3 WQAM.
7: Sanoja reaches for that, bounces it up the gut, and past the dive of the shortstop, Tana into center. Javi, the hero! Augustine in from third base. Sanoja ties it with a single in the eighth, and he wins it with a single in the ninth. His first career walk-off.
0: Number 2.
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8: The 0-1. Rogers with a high fly ball out in the left center. Robert back. It is gone! He's won it! That is a two-run homer! Jake Rogers!
9: Now let's celebrate! Let's jump up and down! I love it!
0: Number 1.
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8: The 2-2. Swung on, hit deep, center field, towards the angled wall, going after it, Pereira, he will make the, no, he missed it. It's bounding on the track, Harper has scored, Sosa's around third, he's being waved home, the throw, it's not in time, it's over, Alec Bohm wins it, the Phillies walk it off.
1: Yeah, how about all those walk-offs? Dodgers over the Pirates, Mariners beating the Cubs, Rangers getting some help to walk off the Angels, and then those three that you heard, Sanoja, Rogers, and Bohm winning it. Great start to the weekend with a walk-off. Lots of exciting finishes across Major League Baseball. Let's get to the WNBA. Speaking of exciting finishes in Chicago, Sidney Taylor for the win.
10: Taylor with Burton on her. An excellent defender in Burton. Taylor going to size her up. 5 to go in the game. Taylor stepping it back for the win.
1: That call coming from Ion, 73-70, the final. Sky over the Valkyries, Taylor Bucket helping Chicago survive losing a 21-point lead. They win their third straight, setting a season high. Second-place Valkyries falling to 25-11, still a game ahead of Las Vegas and a game and a half in front of Indiana in a crowded playoff picture. The Lynx and the Mystics. Minnesota has been hotter than anyone in the W. Olivia Miles continuing that trend.
11: Miles getting right down the floor for two.
12: Well, she's just masterful at getting into the body. Whoever's guarding her is flat out tough.
1: Yes, it is. Miles with the bucket. That call from Ion as well. Scored 24. Natasha Howard adding 21 on 10 of 12 shooting. Lynx have won 16 of 17 of a 4.5 game lead on the Valkyries in the WNBA standings. Washington falling into seventh. They are half a game behind New York in the standings. Got a late finish as well as Toronto takes down Portland 82-79 playing in Vancouver. The Tempo finally finding a win. They snapped their 12-game losing streak. Isabel Harrison had 25 points and 10 rebounds in that one as the Tempo win for the first time since beating the Liberty at the Bell Center in Montreal on July 12th, game drawing a crowd of just over 12,000 at Rogers Arena. So big victory there for the Tempo to finally get back on track. Up next, week two of the NFL preseason continuing. Bo Nix back on the field in Denver. This is SportsCenter All Night on ESPN Radio.
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8: 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Nick DeLuca here with you. Tail end of August. Some strong races continuing in baseball with a walk-off flair on Friday night. WNBA, some NBA free agent movement. Klay Thompson heading to Miami in week two of the NFL preseason. Continuing, three games on the schedule on Friday night, Packers and Broncos in Denver, both starting QBs, seeing some action. Just a cameo for Jordan Love, all he needed.
5: Here's the snap, Jordan Love, looking downfield, fires middle, got his man, end zone, touchdown, Marshawn Lloyd on a slant from left to right, and the Packers cap the opening drive with six.
8: 95.7 Big FM, Love 5 of 7, 56 yards, and that touchdown capping his only drive of the night. Love getting back in the groove.
9: It was good. I think, obviously, the drive we had tonight, you know, ended on a great note. You know, that was a good 12-play drive we put together. Guys executing on a lot of levels right there. So, you know, I think that's a great note to end on. Obviously, we'll have a joint practice next week against Cardinals. Get a lot more good work in, but to end that on a preseason note right there, that's good.
8: Bo Nix back on the field for the first time since breaking his ankle back in January. No rust to speak of.
10: Nix takes a snap, looks right, throws a wheel route. That's R.J. Harvey. Harvey goes up and makes the catch. Touchdown, Denver. 21-yard strike. Bo Nix to R.J. Harvey.
8: 850 KOA, Nick, 6 of 9, 76 yards and a touchdown in his return, leading the Broncos to 10 points on a pair of drives, scored 3 on the next 7 after he left the game. All Packers 33-13 in that one. Broncos head coach Sean Payton says they struggled and he doesn't want to just attribute it to preseason.
11: Wasn't good enough. There weren't a lot of things. I said this after the game. Just pick a topic, you know, pick penalties. We lose their kickoff return. We lose that battle. Rushing numbers, we lose that. And we can't just say, hey, this is preseason two. We had other, each phase saw their share of what ended up being the final score. So, you know, tomorrow we got to be able to commend coaches the same way and look closely at what we're doing and get the corrections made. You know, you can't not pay attention to these games, these scrimmages, these

0: Today, brought to you by FEMA and the Ad Council.
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0: I got it, guys. Hey, the other day after if it weren't for Annette, Ellie De La Cruz put one into the third row. Zach Cozart on X put out that Ellie De La Cruz was lazy. I agree with that because he gets picked off way too much. He strikes out a whole lot and just seems to not care and only plays when he does care. What do you guys think?
1: I disagree. I'm a big Ellie De La Cruz guy. He does make a lot of errors, but he's a little bit, Myron, like working maybe with me. You have to accept that occasionally I'm going to get frustrated, but maybe there's a payoff in the end. Ellie De La Cruz, I'm a big Ellie guy. I like all these young guys in baseball, Myron, including, I know Skeens has dropped off, but Miz, these guys with a lot of personality, baseball needs that. People don't know Ellie as much because he's in Cincinnati, but if he had that spotlight, people would see it. I'm pro.
2: Yeah, I think when he commits these errors, it's actually just him daydreaming about where he's going to live in L.A.
1: See, I don't.
2: Like, I think that's kind of where he's
1: not leaving.
2: He's going, do I live on the beach? Do I live inland? Do I live?
1: Nobody wants to leave Cincinnati. Have you had the chili?
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10: 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The odds of him going on to fascinate millions with his talent? 1 in 260,000. 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

0: one or fewer runs in five of his last six starts, his 17th game going at least five innings and one or fewer runs allowed. It's the third most by a Yankee in a single season, joining Ron Guidry and Jack Cheeseborough in 1904. Yankees have won five straight, tying their second longest winning streak of the season. Coming up, Klay Thompson taking his talents to South Beach and more from a busy start to the weekend in baseball. This is SportsCenter All Night here on ESPN Radio.
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5: Preseason week two in the NFL, Bo Nix and Jordan Love on the field in Denver. Geno Smith sharp in his return to the Jets. Bryce Young getting some good work in for the Panthers. Yankees stay hot. Brewers win a pitcher's duel. And Rafael Devers homering in his Boston return. The Red Sox win another series opener.
6: Despite saying the Raiders' starting quarterback job is Kirk Cousins to lose, Clint Kubiak not ready to name him QB1 for week one.
7: No way on God's green earth is Fernando Mendoza starting the season when you have Kirk Cousins there.
8: Whenever it is that Mendoza is ready because of him, you go to him.
5: Yeah, a couple teams still without starting QBs in week two of the preseason. Raiders started Kirk Cousins in their opener in week one of the preseason. Got a look at Fernando Mendoza on Thursday night, and he got a welcome to the NFL, playing all five drives in the first half, 8 of 15, 86 yards, took a sack, and threw a pick six. Would seem like Kirk Cousins is in the driver's seat to be the regular season starter, but Raiders head coach Clint Kubiak explaining why he's holding off.
9: I know I said it last night. I just don't think it ever benefits a player to know that they've have a spot secured. And if there's always a little bit of uneasiness about that, that benefits the whole team, the player and the team.
5: Yeah, Mendoza throwing the pick six on the opening drive. He threw only one in his entire college career. He's the second number one overall pick in the last 10 preseasons to throw an interception as a rookie, joining Baker Mayfield back in 2018. He was the last top overall pick QB not to start in week one. More from Kubiak on what Mendoza has to work on.
9: I was very impressed with how prepared he is. He has made himself, that whole quarterback room. I was pleased with watching the tape. You know, I really like what he did on third down. You know, we're only 1 of 5 on third down in the first half. However, we did drop the ball twice, and, you know, we threw one short of the sticks on a third and long. He had really good ball placement on the first third down of the game with a guy in his face. So in the critical downs, I thought he was playing his best. There are things that we must get corrected that will be addressed ASAP.
5: Yeah, Coach Kubiak pretty critical of the Raiders receiver room post game. Big adjustment from college to pro for Mendoza, especially in this offense. Kubiak working a lot of under center play action. 11 snaps from under center on Thursday night for Fernando, 5 in his entire college career. 3-time Super Bowl champion Mark Schlereth assessing Mendoza's first pro start.
10: I think Mendoza's a professional, but there is value in learning how to prepare week in, week out, what's important, and I know

0: Well, Jason, I've got to tell you, you're pretty much everything this company is looking for in an entry-level candidate.
1: Great.
0: Your resume isn't quite what we're used to, but you've got a fantastic work ethic.
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0: And hotter than anyone in the W, Olivia Miles continuing that trend.
1: Miles getting right down the floor for two.
2: And she's just masterful at getting into the body. Whoever's guarding her is flat out tough.
0: Yes, it is. Miles with the bucket. That call from Ion as well. Scored 24. Natasha Howard adding 21 on 10 of 12 shooting. Lynx have won 16 of 17 of a 4.5-game lead on the Valkyries in the WNBA standings. Washington falling into seventh. They are half a game behind New York in the standings. A late finish as well as Toronto takes down Portland 82-79 playing in Vancouver. The Tempo finally finding a win. They snapped their 12-game losing streak. Isabel Harrison had 25 points and 10 rebounds in that one as the Tempo win for the first time since beating the Liberty at the Bell Center in Montreal on July 12th, game drawing a crowd of just over 12,000 at Rogers Arena. So big victory there for the Tempo to finally get back on track. Up next, week two of the NFL preseason continuing. Bo Nix back on the field in Denver. This is SportsCenter All Night on ESPN Radio.
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0: fast. You have to understand that this is the business of baseball, but at the same time, you make mistakes and you have to move on and mature. Boston chasing the Yankees for the top wild card spot in the AL. Yanks coming off a sweep over the O's in Baltimore, hosting the Blue Jays. Maybe facing a roster crunch in the outfield with Cody Bellinger likely coming off the IL over the next few days. Spencer Jones doesn't want to be sent down.
1: High drive, right field. Fair ball, it's gone. It is fair. A home run. He called it fair. A two-run shot for Spencer Jones, and they already want to challenge it. But he'll jog around the bases thinking it's his seventh home run and a 2-0 Yankee lead.
0: Michael Kay on the YES Network, back-to-back games with a homer for Jones. Second time he's done that this season. 3-1 your final, Yankees over the Blue Jays. Cam Schlittler, 6 innings, 1 earned, has allowed 1 or fewer runs in 5 of his last 6 starts. His 17th game going at least 5 innings and 1 or fewer runs allowed. It's the third most by a Yankee in a single season, joining Ron Guidry and Jack Cheeseborough. In 1904, Yankees have won 5 straight, tying their second longest winning streak of the season. Coming up, Klay Thompson taking his talents to South Beach and more from a busy start to the weekend in baseball. This is SportsCenter All Night here on ESPN Radio.
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0: Texas, the Rangers getting some help to walk it off.
1: First pitch is hit hard to third. Diving Guzman has it on a hop. He throws to second, but he throws it away. Out into right field. Langford scores, and the Rangers walk it off. 2-1 in 10 innings.
0: 105-3, the fan on the call has been that kind of year for the Angels. Rangers remaining a game back of the Astros for the AL West lead, one game ahead of the Twins and the Guardians for the top wild card spot, third AL wild card spot, should say. Ezekiel Duran with that walk-off single in the 10th. Langford scoring on the error, third walk-off hit of the season for Ezekiel Duran in that one. Late final in L.A., the Dodgers find a way against the Pirates.
2: The 0-2. Line drive left field, and this game is over. Tommy Edman with a walk-off line drive single to left, and the Dodgers win it 5-4.
0: Tommy Edman, the hero. Dodgers improving to 78-51 on the season. Tommy Edman winning it in the 10th inning. Max Muncy with a two-run homer in this one. Mookie Betts with an RBI single as well. Yoshinobu Yamamoto was solid. 6 1/3, two earned with 9 strikeouts as the struggles continue for the Pirates. Up next, volume up for our Friday Top Sound and a little bit from the WNBA. 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
1: 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Much needed shooting in Miami. Klay Thompson planning to sign a 2-year deal around $13 million with the Heat after having his contract bought out by the Mavs. Move can become official after he clears waivers and includes a player option for the second season. Klay on the books for $17.5 million with the Mavs, but wanted to play for a contender. Dallas finished last year 30 games under 500. Now he gets to team up with Giannis and Bam in South Beach. ESPN Radio's Amber Wilson says Thompson is exactly what Miami needs.
2: This does give them some shooting, and he will have room to do that. You are talking about an older version of Klay Thompson. Right now at 38.3% is his conversion rate on three-point attempts from last season. We're not talking about a huge difference maker, but for that team down south there in Miami, he's exactly what they needed. He's going to be a really good fit there.
1: Wilson on Freddie and Harry. Thompson playing two seasons for the Mavs, averaging just under 13 points per game. Five-time All-Star, four-time champion during his time with the Warriors. Heatland Klay, Denver going in a different direction, signing six-time All-Star DeMar DeRozan to a one-year $3.9 million deal as well. So some pretty significant resumes on the move on Friday. Back over to baseball in Philadelphia. Cards and Phillies needed 10. Alec Boehm ready to go home.
3: The 2-2 swung on, hit deep center field towards the angled wall, going after it. Pereira, he will make the, no, he missed it. It's bounding on the track. Harper has scored. Sosa's around third. He's being waved home. The throw, it's not in time. It's over. Alec Boehm wins it. The Phillies walk it off. They scored two in the bottom of the 10th. It's 7-6. Everyone sprinting out of the dugout to celebrate at home plate as Alec Boehm does the job again.
1: 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Boehm 3-for-5, drove in three, including that walk-off triple. His first walk-off hit since September of 2023. The Phillies win their seventh straight. It's the longest active streak in the majors, their longest this season. They are 14-5 in August. That is the best record in Major League Baseball. 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

0: Good morning, it's Anna Lynn. If the rooster's crowing, it's time for Marty and McGee.
1: I've been down the Mississippi.
2: Oh, thank you, Anna Lynn. It is time for Marty and McGee on ESPN Radio, the ESPN app, the SEC Network. 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And we are back. If you're watching on SEC Network, we're back in the Wilderness Lodge Digital Edition or 2.0 or whatever we're calling it. But yeah, we're back. How you doing?
3: It's gorgeous in here. Very high tech.
2: Yeah.
3: Got some feedback from the Marty and McGee Legions about how high tech it is.
2: You got off of Twitter for a couple weeks because we went to Tampa and did SEC Media Days, which, by the way, we should have gotten paid by the airing on that deal, because every time I turn on the SEC Network, and I'm so thankful for
3: me
2: it.
3: Me too.
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2: Hello there. I'm Mark Robbins. In Major League Baseball Friday night, the Contreras brothers were

0: Well, Jason, I've got to tell you, you're pretty much everything this company is looking for in an entry-level candidate.
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5: Hello there. I'm Mark Robbins. Turned out to be walk-off Friday in Major League Baseball. Six games ending with the home team celebrating at the last moment, including the events on the south side of Chicago as the White Sox were taking on the Mets.
6: The 0-1. Rogers with a high fly ball out in the left center. Robert back. It is gone! He's won it! That is a two-run homer! Jake Rogers!
5: Oh, all the excitement on ESPN 1000 in Chicago. That has the call there for the 6-4 White Sox win over the Mets. Chicago now leading the American League Central by 4.5 over the Minnesota Twins. And we got another walk-off winner for you. How about the excitement in Philadelphia?
7: Swung on, hit deep, center field, towards the angled wall, going after it, Pereira, he will make the... No, he missed it! It's bounding on the track. Harper has scored. Sosa's around third. He's being waved home. The throw. It's not in time. It's over. Alec Boehm wins it.
5: Yeah, go wild. They do. And Sports Radio 95 WIP in Philadelphia. 7-6 win over the Cardinals. And game two of the series set for here on ESPN Radio later today. Cards and Phillies. Our coverage begins 5:30 p.m. Eastern. Week two of the preseason of the NFL. The Jets get Geno Smith back on the field, and they knock off the Steelers in Pittsburgh and shutout, in fact, 17-0.
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14: 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Rather simply, maybe the easiest way to listen on your device is to go to where you get podcasts, Apple, Spotify, whatever it is, one of your favorites, and look for us there, Community Matters, Calhoun County, and you can follow us, and then you'll get a little alert when episodes like this one come up. It's a service of Lakeview Ford Lincoln. You know, right, there is such a thing as a senior services millage in Calhoun County, a senior services office that's part of Calhoun County government. Rod Alton oversees that office and the millage, and some interesting developments happening as a result of that millage, and maybe you could get in on this. Let's find out what it's about. Remind us, if you would, about the senior services millage and what it does.

0: So the senior millage, from a historical perspective, was voted on originally 30 years ago and passed, obviously, by Calhoun County residents. So the millage has been around. It's one of the oldest running senior millages in the state. And it's one of the original five in the state. But now, today, almost all counties in Michigan have a senior millage. There are probably six or seven that don't. So over the last 30 years, it really, from the Michigan phenomena, most counties have a senior millage now. We're delighted to have been a part of paving that way to support older adults as they're aging.
1: And why is it? What was the thought then and the purview now about what we needed to do with it?
0: The primary things are twofold, one of which is that we're all aging. And as we age, we know a couple of things. First of all, on average, people are living longer, but we know that as they're living longer, they live with chronic disease. And a part of that aging process is we have challenges to both in healthy aging, but also staying at home to support some of the needs that we basically have. And so millages are really put in place to support older adults in the community to be able to age in place. Our goal is to support them at home to be able to get the services that they need when they need it, and also to focus especially on our more vulnerable older adults who, from an income perspective, maybe can't afford some of the services that are needed to keep them at home, and to really help support them with things like minor home repair, transportation, meals at home, some of these basic things that older adults need to be able to navigate in staying at home.
1: Yeah, and what's the advantage? I think we know, but let's hear it officially. What's the advantage to staying at home as we age?
0: Any poll that I've ever read and seen, 90% plus of older adults, if asked, where would you prefer to live throughout your life and hopefully die, most people want to be at home. Most people want to stay within the confines of where they have lived, where they're most comfortable. From an aging perspective, what makes them most at peace? So most people want to age at home. And so from that perspective, we want to be able to honor that wish.
1: And so the millage collects some taxpayer funds, and it is especially targeted and used toward programs for older adults. And a process by which this takes place is you actually award grants from that mission toward programs that do this. True?
0: That's correct. And we have, right now, we fund about 20 different programs around the county, and probably three quarters of those programs have we've been funding for years and years, and primarily because they're identified unmet needs that are ongoing. As an example, if you look at the housing stock in Calhoun County, we know that our housing stock in general is older and getting older. And so older adults living at home in older homes, we know that they age and things break down. And so we know that this is going to continue to be an ongoing need for especially low-income older adults when they have a home repair need, a heater breaks down, et cetera. They need support on some of these more costly but essential types of things to stay at home and keep their house going.
1: Yeah, so that's just one example, right, of a program that, as you say, has been funded by the millage for a long time and will continue to do that. You're also interested in trying to inspire new programs, are you not?
0: Yeah, it's called the Healthy Aging Framework, and it is a tool that was developed up in Canada several years ago. And actually, they use it up there in Alberta to help support strategic funding for projects. We brought it here to Calhoun County because it helps us to think about what older adults need as they age in place from a more holistic framework, not just minor home repair things, food, et cetera, but what about things like social interaction, engagement, meaningful activities, and these types of things. Science and research has shown us some of these things are as important as these other what we consider to be essential things like food and shelter and so on. Lots of studies, as an example, have shown the negative impacts of social isolation and loneliness. Some studies have shown it's the equivalent of smoking two packs of cigarettes a day in terms of chronic loneliness. So the need for older adults to be able to have things that

0: they can do, engage in meaningfully, and so on, is critical to mission in terms of what we're focused on. So some of the things that we're really focused on with that are really looking at what are some innovative things we can do to support older adults. I can share an example very briefly. We, through our partnership with the Battle Creek Community Foundation, through their STUCO Fund, this past year, we funded a partnership with Albion College to be able to develop a program at the White House Nature Center. We're very specifically focused on older adults, getting them in nature, having the opportunity to not only interact with nature, but have some meaningful education, learning around these types of things. Because again, we know that research shows us that from an aging process, it is a positive thing for older adults to be able to engage in outdoor activities.
1: And interact with one another. It ends up being an excuse, right, to get folks out and to get them acquainted, maybe, or at least engaged with some of their surroundings.
0: Exactly.
1: So what do they do when they go to that outdoor project? What's the goal? How do you get them involved?
0: We're working with them. They obviously have their professionals there at the White House Nature Center who are trained to provide certain education on plants and trees and wildlife and things like this. So they've actually created a curriculum where they, once a month over the summer for a 5 or 6 month period, where they have monthly programming. We've tried to promote that throughout the county so older adults know about the different events coming up. And also, they also include food. So it's not just an opportunity for learning and getting out nature. But again, we know that food brings people together for socialization and so on. And so we've really tried to look at this, again, as a start, because we know that it's important. Is this something then long-term that we have the ability to support with other partners in the county, parks and recreation, other nature centers, et cetera? So we see this kind of as an incubator working with Albion College, White House Nature Center, and getting this started with the ultimate, the goal to see if we can expand it and offer it throughout the county.
1: Boy, it's true, isn't it? When somebody says food, we kind of perk up, don't we?
2: For sure. For sure.
1: Yeah. So, you know, being involved outdoors when the weather is pleasant, that's one thing. But if you say, we're going to have lunch too, now you got our attention, right?
0: That's right. That's
1: what are some other incubator programs that you've overseen?
0: So a couple of years ago, the Millage funded an innovation out of a partnership with Millage and a number of providers, including Albion College. They started a program called Tech Savvy Seniors. And it was primarily targeting older adults living in the Albion area. And so it's an intergenerational model where Albion College students actually support older adults at home, if necessary, at Fork Senior Center, at the Albion Library, to really support older adults with their technology needs. As we know, more and more services are being offered online to support all populations, but older adults included. And we want to make sure that from a quality of life perspective, older adults have the ability to navigate safely the internet and technology services to support healthy aging. And I emphasize safely because there's lots of things out there. We want to support their navigation through these things, but we also want to make sure we're empowering them to protect them from potential harms through things that are out there on the internet and so on today.
1: Yeah, absolutely. A big part of that. Okay, so there's just a couple of examples. And when we say incubator, obviously that means that you're busy trying to conceive of and follow through on ideas like these. And you actually undertake a way to try and find these ideas too, do you not? And then try to help support them.
0: Absolutely. And, you know, part of that is we're working on another project right now, if I can be very brief. Yeah. But this came to us. We did not seek this person out, but there's somebody in Marshall, a professional who works in a setting where they interact with a lot of people. He began seeing that in his interaction with older adults over time, that as they retired, they were looking for meaningful activities and things to do.
1: Sure.
0: So he has decided he wants to develop a mentoring program with between older adults, retired older adults, and high school students in the area, and then identify low-income seniors in the community who have

0: needs like lawn mowing, snow removal, and other things like this that they can support these older adults on. So again, this is an idea that from a citizen in the community. They wanted to do it. We engaged in meeting with them. This is something we see we're going to potentially kind of be able to support from a funding perspective, get it started up. But ultimately, we know this is a growing need. It gets back to this, how do you support older adults staying at home? Very basic thing is if you are unable to do snow removal, your lawn care anymore because you physically can't, but you can't afford to have it done, you need supports to be able in the community to be able to do these types of very basic activities, but that are essential to being able to stay at home.
1: Boy, it makes a lot of sense, doesn't it? And when you think about it, it almost sounds like a no-brainer. You know, you got a need over here and an able-bodied young person perhaps looking for this kind of activity. It's just a matter of making the connections.
0: Yep, exactly, exactly. So those are the exciting things where you see community members wanting to engage and support. We have the opportunity to walk alongside of them. And if we can help them from getting things started, we want to be able to, because we know ultimately it helps older adults in the community to thrive.
1: So here's the point that we've been driving at here. The month of September brings a deadline, in fact, on September 1st, for applications for organizations, entities, which have ideas for programs that fall under this umbrella that target older adults and help them in certain ways. So you've got to make yourself known if you have these ideas and actually apply, Rod, right? And how do we do that?
0: Yeah, so again, I mentioned the 20 different programs that we fund. Most of them are on 2-3 year contracts. We have 10 of these programs that are coming up for renewal this year. So those 10 programs are what, again, folks can apply for. You can find this on our website, the Carroll County MI.gov. And once you go under senior services, you can find both the programs that are up for renewal, but also the application for doing that. So like I said, many of these programs we've been funding for years, but their contracts are up, they're up for renewal. It's a competitive bid process. So we welcome new providers when you come in who might have a potential interest in working in some of these areas. But that's how you navigate that space, is going online, looking under senior services, finding what programs are up for renewal in the application there as well. Yeah, it's open now and we'll close down then on September 1 for those applications.
1: And then some of those we'll have to make a presentation, right?
0: Correct. So what happens is we have in September, we have a subcommittee through the Senior Millage Allocation Committee that will sit down. It's typically a 2-day period, scheduled meetings where we hear we've already received the applications. The committee's already reviewed the applications, but it's really an opportunity to meet with the applicants to hear their story even in more detail. Then ultimately, that subcommittee will make a recommendation to the full Senior Millage Allocation Committee in terms of which providers to move forward from a funding perspective.
1: Okay, so a little competition never hurts, and it probably helps folks get clear about what it is they want to do and the service they want to offer.
0: Exactly, yeah.
1: Yeah.
0: So, and of course, we're always open if they have questions, we're happy to answer questions. There's an email address there that they can email. They can always call our office. We're happy to provide any support we can.
1: All right, so here's the deal. Funding is available for programs that provide essential services to older adults in Calhoun County, including the following: community care options, guardianship, handy helper, home-delivered and congregate meals, legal services, minor home repair, money management, personal emergency response services, prescription services, and ramps. And so if you have a program idea that falls into those categories, you want to get your application in by September 1, which is coming quickly. So make sure you do that. And as Rod said, the documents, the application itself, information is found on the Senior Services section of the Calhoun County MI.gov website. We'll put a link in the show notes, too, at battlecreekpodcast.com for this episode in case you're riding your bike or something and can't quite write that down. So those interviews, those interactions

0: from folks who have ideas that have applied. And so the Senior Services Office and that committee that Rob mentioned will take place in the middle of September. So this happens pretty fast, doesn't it?
1: It does. And our goal, because of the process that we have to go through, we like to ultimately, all of the applications, all the grants have to be approved by the Board of Commissioners. So we like to get it in front of the County Board of Commissioners before the last meeting of the year. So the whole process, you got to kind of go backwards and make sure there's plenty of time to get all those pieces in.
0: Yeah, back up the scheduling, schedule it backwards and plan, right? Because the contracts then, folks who get awarded a contract for their service, well, they'll start in January.
1: Correct. Yeah, exactly.
0: And that goes for a year. And you mentioned 3-year cycles, is that right?
1: You'll find on the website with these different programs, some have a 1-year, some have a 2-year, some have a 3-year. It'll tell you which ones are which. What one of the things we like to do is kind of spread them out so they don't all up come up for renewal in the same year. So that's kind of why we spread them out that way, is to make sure we've got, you know, a more manageable number of renewals that come up each year.
0: Yeah, that makes plenty of sense. Do you take input from older adults who have an idea about maybe a service they need or they see folks need, and maybe that helps you sort out what kind of applications you should pay particular attention to?
1: Absolutely. It's really important that we get that input from older adults, because while we can look at the research and we can do all the things and needs assessments and so on, at the end of the day, it's really important that residents in the county are telling us what's missing, what they feel is missing, and what think we need. So that certainly is a critical part of that. We fund, as a quick aside, in 6 different townships what we call senior socials. And these are township-based programs that we fund weekly times for older adults with living in the township to get together for lunch and fellowship. And we go to these from time to time to visit. Those are great opportunities for us to get input from older adults and ideas on what folks might need help with. So we're constantly looking at ways to listen to get new ideas.
0: Okay, so bring your ideas and perhaps get that application in if you're so motivated by the 1st of September. And maybe you'll be busy with an interview and a discussion in the middle of the month. Meanwhile, if you have input, if you're an older adult and you have input for senior services, they probably want to call you up, Rod, right? What's the number?
1: Area code 269-781-0846.
0: All right, 781-0846, and they'll be happy to hear your suggestions or answer your questions. In the meanwhile, it'll be interesting to hear how these grants sort out and what new programs might come out of that.
1: We look forward to it. We appreciate, Richard, you give us the opportunity to let the community know about this process. It's important, and ultimately it benefits older adults in the county.
0: We appreciate the time, too. Rod Auten oversees the Calhoun County Senior Services and Senior Millage. And again, if you look at the county website and look for the Senior Services section, you'll find all these details, and the link is in the show notes at battlecreekpodcast.com. Rod, we'll talk again soon. Thank you.
1: Thanks, Richard. Take care.
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0: 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Community Matters, Calhoun County. It's a service of Lakeview Ford Lincoln. Richard Pyatt here, joined now by Darcy Schmidt from the city of Battle Creek. It is another opportunity, or I guess you could say a continuing opportunity, to bring input to the city as it relates to housing strategy. But that window is closing, and Darcy is here to remind us about it.

0: Hi, Darcy.
1: Thank you for having me.
0: Thank you. So let's just remind folks, you've been working on a housing strategy for a while now and asking for input from the public. Some of that has come in the form of events that you've held and I suppose other ways too, electronic or written perhaps. But that process is coming to an end after almost a year.
1: That is correct. We have had several different types of community outreach to anywhere from helping to educate the community on where we are with housing now, the age of our housing, how deficient we are in housing, and all the different types of housing we are deficient. And we have received an enormous amount of really good input. There has been a draft of the plan taking all of this input, and it has been distributed to the surrounding communities, the different utility companies. And once it was distributed, we give everyone 42 days to provide further input on this document. The initial input was just a discussion about housing, some education on some of the statistics. And now we are wanting people to comment on the document, take a look at it. We do have it, a hard copy located at both Willard Libraries. We have one at City Hall in room 117. And we also have several printed in room 117 that people can take with them. And we also have an electronic copy on the website that you can download or just read from your computer. This document is something that is very important to the community. We have very few housing opportunities for many people in different financial groups, different size homes that can accommodate their families. And so we want to make sure that we're covering all demographics in the city, not just in the city now, but those that may want to come here to work for a new job. So it's very important that you take some time and take a look at this document. We need to have all of the input to go to the Planning Commission by no later than September 15th. That can come in the form of an email, letter. You can call the Planning and Zoning Division and we can take a written statement from you. All of this will be put together in a packet for the Planning Commission. Sometimes the city staff will provide recommendations of how some of this input could be put into the document. And then it goes to the Planning Commission to determine what changes go into the plan and then for final adoption. And then the planning and zoning staff will begin a process of taking that plan and turning it into policy so some of these programs can be set up and so that housing in Battle Creek is easier to actually develop.
0: Let's be clear about this. In September of 25, you opened up the comment period, the opportunities for the community to offer input. Now you have a lot of that, and that's been assembled in this draft. And now you're asking folks to have a look at the draft and offer input as they see it. But that closes again on September 15th. So you're asking them to see this outcome from input they provided previously. And do you expect that they'll want to offer more input? And what if they do? Do things change? What happens?
1: Absolutely. Things can change. There's going to be a variety of situations. There are people that have followed the process and gone to almost all of the meetings and provided input on the survey. And there are people that maybe knew it was going on, but tried to follow through the information we put on the website. And there are some people that are just realizing this process has been going on. And so they might want to look at the document and they have something that has not been brought up that they would like to share. And yes, it's all of the input is looked at. And like I said, typically all of it will be given to the Planning Commission. But typically what the staff tries to do is look at that input and make recommendations how it could be implemented into the actual document that's

0: completed now. It's a draft, and the Planning Commission can pick and choose what they feel should be added, and they'll make a motion, you know, stating approve the housing strategy plan with the recommendations of the staff and the community members.
1: And then what happens? Goes to the City Commission, maybe?
0: The Planning Commission approves it, and then it will go to the City Commission as a, you know, presenting them the document that was approved.
1: Okay. And so when you say this turns into policy, give us a thought about what that means.
0: For instance, one of the things that has really been on the top of the recommendations throughout the process is it's very costly to build homes, and anything the city can do to help builders and developers build a house more economically, the better off we'll be in getting some of these houses built. We are looking at one of the policies is putting into place pre-approved building permit houses for building permits and having different types of housing plans available to builders to choose from, whether it be a single family, duplex, fourplex, townhome. We are looking at having plans for all different types, two different, you know, a couple different size single family homes. And we also would hope to be working closely with Calhoun County Land Bank. They have an enormous amount of vacant properties, and they're going through a process right now where they're going to each of the neighborhood planning councils and talking to them about how they would like each of those vacant properties utilized, whether it be a side lot for an existing home or something that would be sold to a builder developer to provide housing. So we would hope to work with them, Calhoun County Land Bank, and utilize the vacant properties that the city of Battle Creek owns to kind of

0: comes available. I'm sure, I know I heard it, I'm sure you did, just the general public talking about the affordability question. How do you build that into your thinking when you're talking about trying to make the process easier?
1: Yeah, that's a good question. Processes can sometimes unintendedly become more cumbersome than they need to be. You're trying to take a lot of residents' interests and make sure that your policy does not create obstacles, but at the same time, it doesn't allow something to happen that would not be good for a neighborhood or the economics stability of the city, right? So taking a look at those policy and hearing firsthand from builders, from residents that have been a part of it, we can get a better idea of whether some of these ordinances are old and just outdated and they no longer fit the needs of the community, and change those and make it easier. We already have things in place that are going to be constantly improving. For instance, pre-development meetings that really take you from the beginning to the end of occupancy for not just housing, but commercial use as well. And we work very closely with the developers and the builders to make sure that they have the information they need to apply for applications. We actually have an actual survey that people, when they apply for an application online, what would you rate this? Did you have problems, concerns? Please give us feedback. And what we're doing with those forms are we're constantly updating the process and fixing anything that is cumbersome and confusing and causing time. And those are important things when it comes to time is money. But we're also trying to work with other organizations that are working to get housing in Battle Creek. What opportunities are out there for down payment assistance? You know, we've got a building official that is constantly looking at building techniques that would be more cost effective. And he's very good at working with people and suggesting these types of effective measures to make it more economical and still a quality home. So
0: I'm lingering too on the mention you made of pre-approved building permits, and we presume that helps things move faster, but you also want to be sure that everything's on the up and up at the same time.
1: Exactly. And the great part about the pre-approved plans is they're developed to meet all the requirements of the code. The builder and developer does not have to pay to have an architect or a professional develop the plans. And then they don't have to pay for the building permit. So they're saving money there as well as time, right? You know, it takes time to get a plan to someone who's going to draw up your plans. You're paying them. And you come in, you have to fill out an application, submit the application. Staff has to review it, the planning staff, the building department, and so on. So, yeah, it does save time and it saves money.
0: So do you expect that on the other side of this, there'll be a plan, the planning commission will approve it, it goes to city commission approves it in theory, that you would be able to look down the road, or at least after a period of time, look back and say, look at, we were able to reduce the amount of time it takes to get new housing built by X percent. I mean, is that really what you're after here?
1: Yes, we're expecting some measurable improvements that we can look back and say, yes, this has been a good technique. And there's always going to be time to change directions as well if something isn't being done effectively and it isn't creating the opportunities that we feel it should. And we can redirect that and improve the policy.
0: So this, would you say, is perhaps the most comprehensive look at what might be standing in the way to getting more housing out there than maybe ever?
1: You can look at it different ways. I don't think we've ever had quite the obstacles that we've had in the last, since COVID, since cost of construction has gone up. We've lost so many building trades people since COVID, moving out of state and going where the work is. And so So this has really been a unique time. So working with other communities that have tried these processes and learning from them, I see

0: in my career, I have never seen as many different communities and organizations working together to make this happen. I think it's much bigger than what people realize. That there's an enormous effort. Industries have always been in the market to help their employees find housing, but it's more important than ever to have that now. Because if you don't have housing for your employees in close proximity, that can be an issue for getting good employees.
1: Right. It could be a deal breaker for some folks. I presume some of the input you got, too, was from contractors who would say, I'm making this up, but, you know, phrasing something like, we would build more here if, and then you perk up, exactly. Right? You listen to what that says. Yeah.
0: And one of the meetings we had really was focused on builders and developers. So, you know, I think that makes it not, there were other people there as well, but the focus was on the discussion on how it impacts the builders and developers.
1: All right. So the public input on the draft housing strategy. So this is the strategy draft that came as a result of input many of you provided over the last 11 months or so, is now available until September 15th for you to review. You heard Darcy say there are printed copies at Room 117 of City Hall. It's at Willard Library, and it's on the city website. You can have a look and offer any further input you'd like about that draft until September 15th. Do you have a sense for where you'd like it to be timing-wise, Darcy, when by the time the City Commission gets it, end of the year or next year sometime?
0: The City Commission will receive the document on the 23rd of September, and at that time, we do expect that they will take action. Not the City Commission, I mean the Planning Commission. The City Commission will get it shortly after at the next regular City Commission meeting, as this is what was adopted with this language, or it will be the Planning Commission could also defer action on the plan for additional information, or if they have questions that staff cannot answer at the meeting. But we expect, as long as it has taken to get public input and many of the commissioners have been at the meetings and then following the process very closely, and some of them have even been in the pre-planning process to the kickoff. We had a very lengthy process about what type of input, how do we want to handle outreach, and who are all the audiences we need to make sure are part of this process. So it didn't just start in September of 2025, but that's when it actually kicked off the public participation.
1: I presume, I guess this is what I'm really asking, I presume there's a sense of urgency about wanting to move this forward, yeah.
0: There is. The sooner that we can get this plan adopted in the form that we would like, the sooner we can start implementing policy to move forward with housing. We have a lot of interest in housing, from very small projects to bigger projects. We have a couple that are going through the site plan process now. So I think it's important to keep going and getting this plan in place so these projects can happen.
1: We presume, too, there are probably some developers standing by saying, let's see how this goes, and then we'll respond accordingly.
0: Exactly.
1: And, of course, we'd like them to respond by saying, we're going to bid on some projects.
0: Exactly.
1: Yeah. Okay. All right. So you have till September 15th to have a look at this draft, and then we'll be following closely how it moves forward. And as you heard Darcy say, there is some interest in trying not to have this get caught up in a lot of procedure and red tape. But, of course, the Planning Commission is going to review it carefully and make sure that there's nothing on which to get snagged here and look at it clearly. But it sounds like the City Commission is just waiting for the volley from the Planning Commission.
0: I believe so.
1: All right. If folks have questions about this, what should they do?
0: They can contact myself, Darcy Schmidt, and you can find my email on the web page under the Planning and Zoning Division, and any of my staff under the Planning and Zoning Division, and we'd be happy to help you with answer any questions, or if you something in the document is not clear, we'd be happy to explain it.
1: Okay, and folks can always call the office, too, if they want to.
0: Absolutely.
1: All right, that number can

0: it to memory?
1: You know, we use the 311 number, and then they connect you up to the staff person that you're looking for. So if they, even if they just forget my name, they can say Planning and Zoning Division, and they'll get you to someone that can answer the question.
0: All right. And all they have to do is dial 311.
1: It is 269-966-3311.
0: 269-966-3311 to ask questions of planning and zoning regarding the draft housing strategy. Again, you have until September 15th to have a look at that and then offer any further input you may wish to do. Darcy Schmidt, Planning Supervisor, City of Battle Creek, thank you.
1: Thank you. I appreciate it.
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0: Community Matters, here we are on a Saturday at 95.3 FM. Anytime, Battle Creek Podcast, or go where you get podcasts and type Community Matters Calhoun County, and you'll find us there. And that's a dandy way to listen to things like this, our Wiggly Tail update, which happens periodically from the Humane Society of South Central Michigan. And Jessica Gilbert is back with us now to talk about Mutt Market. Now, as you hear this, Mutt Market will be about to begin. Jessica, this is exciting. It's a big event.
3: It really is. And this year is the biggest event that we've actually had. We've got the most number of vendors. And oh my gosh, it's just, it's always a really good time. But I'm super excited for this year's event.
0: Yeah, so they don't call it a market for nothing. I mean, there are some vendors who will come and showcase their wares. And many of them have some kind of pet connection, but maybe not all.
3: No, definitely not all. But the one thing that they do have in common is they all love pets. Yeah. So one of them, Birdcakes by LJ, she's been doing this since we started. This is what is her favorite event. She always attends. And we're just so thankful for people like that. It really makes a difference. And they're, oh my gosh, we've just got such a fantastic group of vendors.
0: So set the scene. Someone stops by on Watkins Road today and will experience what?
3: So when you first come in the parking lot, you'll be able to see that we've got some things up in that upper area. We will have one vendor, Watson Creations. They'll be in the lobby of the shelter. Now, the facility is not open for visitors to see the animals. It's kind of a chaotic day. But we do have a vendor inside the lobby. We'll also have our food truck on the roll with their delicious food up there by the door. And Richland Animal Rescue is going to be doing microchipping for animals in our pole barn. So park your car and check those out. Then you'll come down the hill and you'll see all of the vendors. And we've got about 30 different vendors that are signed up. We also have free kid crafts, free face painting, and we also have free dog crafts. You didn't think that your dogs could do crafts, but they do paw painting, which is just adorable. So we'll have all of that. We also have Blue Water Canine Rescue is going to be there, and they're going to be doing demonstrations during the day. And one of our best friend trainers, Ann Berea, is going to be running dog games. So my favorite dog game is Bobbing for Hot Dogs, where they cut up these little hot dogs and put them into a dog water dish. And then they do a competition to see which dog eats the hot dogs first. And oh my gosh, some of them are like really dainty with it, but some of them are just water and dog, hot dog. And it's just, oh, it's hilarious. So we'll be doing those throughout the day. So lots of fun things for your kids, for your dogs, and then all of the vendors to support the artists. Oh, it's fantastic.
0: They used to try to make radio people do that with hot dogs or pie eating contests. And I have a little lack of enthusiasm where my competitive spirit should be about that. I'd rather watch the dogs do it.
3: Yes, absolutely. Me too. Pie eating contest. Gross.
0: Yeah. Oh, just imagine what your tummy feels like afterwards. But dogs don't worry about that, do they?
3: No, they sure don't. Although watching some of them as they just inhale the hot dog pieces in the water is, oh my goodness.
0: Yeah, the humans would have to do that too in a hot dog eating contest. You

0: Well, heard about that. We're like, well, the bun and all. Yeah. Dogs are much better at this, at least as far as I'm concerned. But this will be fun to watch. And obviously, you encourage folks to maybe bring their dogs along.
1: Absolutely. We hope that you'll bring your dogs for the paw painting, for the games, if they need a microchip. But it's just a really fun day for dogs and kids and families. We do ask that your dogs are obviously on a leash and well behaved. So if you have a dog that's maybe a little bit nervous around crowds or doesn't do well with, children and other dogs, probably not bring them. But
0: Got it.
1: otherwise, if your dog likes that kind of environment, absolutely, we'd love to have them there.
0: This microchip thing with Richland Animal Rescue, this is very significant. And if folks aren't familiar, I mean, maybe you've heard about it, but you're not quite sure how it works. The notion is that they have a chip in them so that if they were to become lost, someone could scan that and more quickly return your pet. And this is very successful, isn't it?
1: Absolutely. We actually had a gentleman stop in earlier today to find his dog because he had received a call that his dog was picked up because the microchip was scanned. So that makes a huge difference. And all local veterinarians can scan a dog that's found for microchip. Certainly, any animal rescue, animal shelter, we all scan. So if somebody brings up a pet that they've found, we scan it and hopefully we can just contact you right away and you can have your pet home before there's any issues.
0: Yeah, and you've witnessed that firsthand, of course, how quickly that works. And you can imagine that if a lost dog is found and there isn't a microchip, now what? There's a much longer process to try and make a reuniting happen, and that leaves a lot less information to go on.
1: Yes, it absolutely does. And of course, the stray animals don't come here to our facility. We do scan for them if someone brings them up, but we don't have the city or county animal control contract. So then they are taken to the facility on Union Street that does hold those contracts.
0: Yeah.
1: And there's a legal time frame that individuals have to retrieve their animal. If they don't have any identification, I believe it's 4 business days. And then that animal can be available for adoption or transfer to another facility. So if you happen to not have your animal microchipped and maybe you're on vacation and it got out, if you don't get back there and find out, your animal could be in a new home before you know it. So it's really
0: Yeah.
1: important to have them microchipped, certainly to wear their collars with tags on it. But yeah, microchipping makes a difference.
0: Yeah. And so in this case, the partnership of sorts with Richland Animal Rescue allows for this to happen during the mutt market at the Humane Society. What's the charge?
1: I believe they're doing it for a donation, and the donation is then rolled back into their programs. And I don't know if you remember, we had a vaccine clinic here at the shelter in partnership with them in July, and they vaccinated and microchipped 195 animals free of charge. So that was huge. And these vaccinations are so important. They prevent animals from getting these diseases, which can be life-threatening. And, veterinary costs are going up. So you make a donation for your microchip, then the money will go to help other animals in our community.
0: And so, not a vaccination clinic this time, but there might be another one in the future. But for now, the microchipping part will happen at Mutt Market. And you imagine what that might be like. They actually embed the chip on the animal. It sounds like, there ought to be an operating room, or it sounds very involved, but obviously it's not.
1: No, it's about the size of a grain of rice, and it goes in a hollow-tipped needle, and they just put it under the skin. So it's kind of like a vaccine with a slightly bigger needle in it, and it goes
0: Yeah.
1: in the back of the neck.
0: Unbelievable. That's very convenient. Okay. So just one of the things happening at Mutt Market at Humane Society of South Central Michigan here shortly on the 22nd of August. This has been, as you pointed out, a tradition for a while, a number of years, And this is a friend maker on top of things, isn't it? A way to interact with folks who might end up late.

0: later becoming adopters of pets, or at least helping them to be good stewards of the ones they have.
1: Absolutely. It's also a great opportunity to show off our Curtis Whitaker Bark Park because it takes place down in our Bark Park. So we have a free Bark Park that's open to the public. There's a large fenced in area where dogs can run off leash. And then we sit on 20 acres worth of trails. So we just ask that you fill out the online application yearly and provide proof of your vaccines. But we'd love to have you come out and use the Bark Park. So it gives everyone the opportunity to kind of see what it's like there and also hang out with other people who really love animals.
0: And mind you, when you support the Humane Society, you're also supporting the upkeep of the Bark Park. This is no small task.
1: Oh my goodness. It is like everything else, you know, everything is really expensive, but yes, keeping the trails mulched and manicured, you know, you hate for it to happen, but a couple kids, I'm assuming, came by on dirt bikes and tore up the trails last week.
0: Oh.
1: So there's constantly something going on. I would encourage anyone who is in our community to be respectful of the Bark Park, to not cause us extra expense in taking care of it. Please don't damage the stuff. Don't steal the toys and the benches. And unfortunately, that happens. So We do spend money keeping it up and keeping it safe.
0: But of course, on the other hand, there are folks who probably come regularly and certainly people every day who are taking advantage of this opportunity.
1: Every single day when I come into work, there's at least one car down at the Bark Park with dogs making use of it. Normally when I leave in the evenings, there's a couple cars down there. And our own shelter pets go out there with our volunteers. So the Bark Park gets a lot of use. And it's just, even if you don't have a dog, it's a really nice place to take a walk on the trails. It's beautiful out there. There's a number of birders who go out there because apparently we have a really good birding area. So yeah, it's just a fantastic place. We just ask that you register. It's free to register. And we ask that you clean up after your dog. That's super important to help stop the spread of disease.
0: And just to be clear, this is not an open adoption event. Instead, we're focused on the market. But if folks have questions about that, many of you will be milling around and doing your thing there. And you can answer some of those questions about adoptions, right?
1: Yes, absolutely. We will have the Humane Society tent down there. So that'll be one of the first things that you get to see. And we'll have our adoptable animal books. You can see which animals are in our facility, but we'll also have t-shirt sales and other things. So staff members will be there able to answer questions. But really, we've got a lot of volunteers who are going to be spending their time there as well. So you'll see we're all wearing a tie-dyed shirt. It's kind of turquoise and white tie-dye. You ask anyone who's wearing that shirt and they'll be able to answer some questions for you.
0: All right. And I'll hang around too. And I think I'm quite sure that I'll have a nice four-wheeled something or another from Lakeview Ford to look at, which is always kind of fun. At least
1: yes.
0: I think it is. So four-legged varieties and four-wheeled varieties will be there too. At the Mutt Market, an annual tradition from the Humane Society of South Central Michigan, happening on Saturday, August 22nd. So we'll look for you there. How's the adoption situation right now? I imagine there's plenty to choose from.
1: Well, you know, we are always getting in new animals when we adopt one out. We have space to bring one back in. July was a good month for adoptions. And we're hoping that August keeps us busy as well before back to school. Things inevitably slow down right before back to school. But, you know, we have some kittens right now. Oh. So, yeah, we've got a number of different kittens. We have a little black male cat, a little orange and white that's got a bobtail. We've got some really cute kittens. We've got some adorable dogs. So we definitely have a lot available.
0: Yeah, that's interesting you said it that way. The idea that when your pet is adopted, you probably don't have a lot of time before a new one, so I was going to say someone, comes and takes that spot.
1: Yes, absolutely. So we definitely almost always have a list of people who are looking

0: looking to surrender their pets. As a matter of fact, we get almost more surrender phone calls and applications than we do adoption requests, just because the economy is really hard right now. And we're noticing some of the requests that we've received recently, folks have not been able to afford to spay or neuter their pet. And all of a sudden their animal gets out and it comes back. And now they've got six pets. And now it doesn't take very long for a situation to get completely out of control.
1: Are there resources for folks facing that kind of situation that they could turn to?
0: If anyone calls us, we definitely provide information on where you can get some lower cost options. There's none in Battle Creek right now for spay or neuter, but Operation Fix-It in Kalamazoo, Eaton County Humane in Olivet does some work with cats. We've got Branch Area Rescue Coalition, otherwise known as BARC. So we provide those phone numbers. But yeah, it's definitely a need, and it's harder and harder to afford.
1: Well, that won't be a subject I imagine we'll see go away soon, so we'll get another chance to talk about that. But for now, Mutt Market underway at the Humane Society of South Central Michigan on Watkins Road. It's 10 to 2, right?
0: 10 to 3.
1: 10 to 3. Thank you. Wow, an hour longer than I even remembered. So yes, 10 to 3. Check it out. We'll be there as well to say hi, so stop on by and find us near the Community Matters car. And if I'm not standing there, I'm probably milling around somewhere. So we'll find each other eventually. All right, Jessica, congratulations on this event and 30 vendors. Big showing this year for Mark Market at the Humane Society. We'll see you there and we'll talk again soon.
0: Thank you.
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1: Thanks for being with us for Community Matters today. I hope I see you at the Mutt Market today. Humane Society of South Central Michigan, 10 until 3. That's at 2500 Watkins Road. We'll look for you there and look for me. Also, this coming week, Wednesday, August 26, 4 to 6, it's the Battle Creek Community Foundation's annual meeting and block party. That'll be at Festival Market Square. 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So check it out. It's the Battle Creek Community Foundation's block party this Wednesday, 4 to 6, Festival Market Square. 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I'm Richard Pyatt. 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

0: 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I want to share a few quick, simple, and inexpensive tips that will not only reduce your home's energy use, but will also...
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2: This is Bill Broderick, sports editor of the Battle Creek Inquirer, in the big chair once again on WBCK for the first Coach's Corner of the season. Coming to you from downtown Battle Creek at Lakeview Ford on the Motor Mile. For more than six decades, Coach's Corner has been talking to the city high school football coaches about the week in sports. And we will continue to do that as we head into look at the first week of the high school football season with our first coach of the morning. But first, a couple updates here. We have a lot to talk about in our first edition. We have two new head football coaches in the city. Marty Martin takes over at Penfield. Martin was named athletic director at Penfield in the early spring, and after a coaching search for the football job, it was decided Martin would take over as the head football coach as well. He had been an assistant coach for Penfield last year under Coach Robbie Hatton, and Martin has coached at various places over the last few decades, including at Maple Valley. St. Philip will also have a new head football coach this year, Chris Rabbit. Rabbit is a St. Phil alum and will help lead the eight-player division team. The Tigers will be joined by the Athens football team in a co-op. Athens decided in the first week of the preseason practice it didn't have enough players to have a season, so the two teams contacted the MHSAA to ask for an emergency co-op situation, and that was approved. So welcome a couple of new head coaches into our Coach's Corner, and we'll be talking to them all season. Now for the Lakeview Ford scoreboard. Week one of the season will be the first week of the season. This is coming up on Thursday for a lot of teams. City rivalry will get things started right away with Harbor Creek going to Lakeview. Harbor Creek is coming off a league championship season in the Interstate 8, where they swept the league, going undefeated in conference. And Lakeview struggled last year, but they have an improving roster with a good group of seniors that have been with the program under Coach Rhett Vernon for 3 years. Also on Thursday coming up this week, Valkyrie Central will open on the road at Grand Rapids Forest Hills Central. Penfield will be at Otsego. In area games, Bellevue will be at Morenci. Coldwater will be at Sturgis. Cullen will host Burr Oak. Gillsburg, Augusta will be at Saugatuck. And on Friday, St. Phil will be at Tekonsha, Bronson will be at Springport, Climax Scotts will be at Concord, Homer is at Union City, and Clinton will be at Olivet. All of those games' results can be seen on game night on the Battle Creek Inquirer website. Our website also includes season preview information for teams throughout the area. All those previews will start for football on Monday morning on the website, so take a look at those. They'll be rolling out all week. Those season previews for the city schools will include rosters, schedules, coaches' interviews. And that, again, can all be on our website at www.battlecreekinquirer.com. We will be back with our first coach of the morning after this commercial. 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
3: This is Bill Broderick, sports editor of the Battle Creek Inquirer, back here on Coach's Corner. We're here with our first coach of the morning, Coach Chris Rabbit, St. Phil Fighting Tigers. Good morning, Coach.
4: Good morning, Bill.
3: Oh, sorry about that. Good morning, Coach. Sorry.
5: Good morning, Bill.
3: We got you now. Thanks for joining us. We're here with Coach Rabbit, and we're talking about the St. Phil Tigers and eight-player division of football. You guys had some excitement early in the season, some changes already, but seems like you guys are all coming together pretty quickly. Athens has joined the program, and that's helped your numbers and maybe helped some excitement with the program. And let's talk about that a little bit and how that thing's going for you.
5: Yeah, Bill, there's a lot of excitement in the program right now. You know, Athens had their situation. We were able to step in and, offer that co-op, and they've been 100% on board. The kids have been super excited about it. Luckily, the MHSA signed off on it, and it's been a whirlwind over the past week and a half, trying to get that going, and we're so glad to have those guys in there and those coaches in there helping us out, and it's been great. Last night was nice to see the first iteration of it, and I see a lot of potential in all these kids.
3: That's a lot on you as a first year guy rolling in, and all of a sudden you get hit with all this stuff. But let's talk about you returning to St. Phil. You're a St. Phil alum and come back to help out the program. You've helped out in various capacities over time, but now you're the head man. Talk about what brought you back.
5: Well, like you said, I was alumni. After I graduated, I started coaching back in the Brett Formsma head coach days, and got away from coaching for a while to pursue my career, and then got back into it about 3 years ago when Coach Pacetti asked for some assistance, and really reinvigorated my love for the game, and really just working with these kids. It's such a great group of kids that we have going through that system, and so it's been a blessing to be part of that.
3: So you came in, St. Phil struggled a little bit last year. They were very young, playing mostly freshmen and sophomores. This year you're still young, but a lot of those guys got some experience last year. You have one senior and then the whole group of sophomores. And
5: yep.
3: Then plus the Athens guys. Let's talk about the challenges of such a young group and what you guys are kind of looking at that right now.
5: Yeah. So we've got obviously our one senior on the St. Phil side, Brogan Lightfoot. The kid's

0: just a player. Both sides of the ball, he just he wants the ball in his hands. He wants to get to the ball. He just has an instinct. So it's great having him. He's our St. Phil captain. And then we've got the seven returning freshmen, now sophomores, who were all starters both sides of the ball last year. And, they took their lumps last year. 0-9 is not a fun season, but they learned from it. You know, credit to them sticking with it and coming back this year and wanting to do better. And that's what we've seen so far this preseason is they're dedicated to getting out there and being better, having a better record, and just improving. And, I'd say that group is anchored by our center, Gio Lugo. He's a sophomore, but he plays at a level that's, junior, senior, and he carries himself that way, too. He's unflappable. Anybody on the outside would think he's a senior. So, it's a great group of kids.
1: And a lot of guys in some of those same positions, because they were freshmen last year, some other guys in some new spots. You're going to go with a new quarterback this year. And let's talk about that position. Everyone wants to know who's going to get the ball snapped to them and where it all starts. What's that look like?
0: Yeah, we've got Caleb Francisco is our quarterback. He's one of those freshmen from last year that last year he was a receiver. We converted him over to a quarterback this year. He always tells me he's a baseball player, and every once in a while I catch him trying to throw the football like a curveball, but we've corrected that. And he did a great job last night. I figured we'd struggle a little bit in our passing game because we've been really focused on just getting the blocking scheme down for the run plays and everything. So we haven't dedicated much time, but he did great. Our receivers did great. We had some really good connections.
1: Who did you guys scrimmage with last night then?
0: So we had Lenawee Christian, Pittsburgh, and Morenci. Okay.
1: And that went well last night, you talked about, yeah?
0: Yeah.
1: Considering the situation and a lot of young guys going through. And what did you like best about what happened last night?
0: Just really the cohesiveness that they've already shown in such a short period of time. I mean, we're talking 3 days. We're 3 days into this co-op with Athens. And, the boys they brought over, Silas Hall, Abe Carpenter, Reese Asher, Trayton Mongan, those kids are all just jumping right in with both feet. They're really starting to mesh, and even in such a short time, I really see a lot of potential with our offensive line with those guys in there. Silas has great hands, runs great routes. A lot of potential. That's and great. Really looking forward to it.
1: So, six Athens guys comes over. That gives you guys 16, which for eight-man football for St. Phil is great because the last couple of years you've had maybe 10, 11 guys, and the coach was over there with one or two guys standing next to him. And could have been frustration, and a lot of guys have to play a lot of minutes. And talk about the positives with having 16 players and the playing time and getting some guys some rest.
0: Yeah, I was joking the other day. We actually get to have a full Scout O and Scout D, and I don't have to be part of it. Last night at the scrimmage when I told Brogan, all right, you're out, take a break, I could see the surprise on his face, like, what, I get to take a break?
1: Right.
0: That's something they didn't get last year just because of our numbers, but... Yeah, it's going to be, first and foremost, we're happy. Nobody got hurt yesterday, right? No injuries, so we're going into the season fresh. Just the ability to rotate guys out, give them a break, try and stay fresh. Last year we struggled finishing a four-quarter game. We'd get to halftime, and usually after halftime, that's when it really got away from us. But when you're playing every down of the game, that's tough.
1: Yeah.
0: It's a lot of effort. So just being able to keep these guys fresh, keep a good rotation, I think is going to benefit us a lot.
1: Well, Brogan, your senior on the St. Phil side, is going to be playing a lot of running back for you, and he had a great season last year, over 600 yards rushing and some receiving yards to add on to that. I know he wants to do even more this year and probably will with a little bit more help on the offensive line. Talk about what he brings to the package there for you.
0: Oh, yeah, he just, Brogan.

0: He's got great hands out of the backfield. He runs hard, with him. And now we've got Will Rappel-Jay, who last year he played guard for us because of our personnel needs. And then we've got Ryder Weiss, returning running back. Again, both sophomores, the three of them being able to rotate through the backfield, give each other breaks and everything. They all bring something different to the game, and they like getting out there and running, but they like getting out there and blocking for each other too. So that is, that's great to see.
1: And yes, some guys you're going to throw the ball to a little bit, those receivers, including you mentioned Silas Hall from Athens. Some of those guys that you're excited about?
0: Yeah. Silas had a couple of great catches yesterday. Cooper Rabbit had good catches as well. Guys are running good routes. Caleb Francisco's finding them well. For a first-year quarterback, his pocket presence was pretty impressive last night. So I see some good development there, and I look forward to spending more time developing that passing game.
1: And meeting with you the other day and seeing the Athens guys come to practice, it looks like some of those guys give you some size on the line, which you didn't have a week and a half ago,
0: yep.
1: Which would have been a lot of something else to work through. That size on the line and eight-player football for you guys, talk about how big that is for you.
0: Yeah, I mean, any level of football will tell you it's one in the trenches, right? So if we can control the line of scrimmage on either side of the ball, we're out ahead. And with the strength at running back, if we can get a good push at the line, we're looking good. So we'll drive it down the field and take off as much time on the clock and stuff it in from there.
1: And the other aspect of this co-op, which is great to hear, is that you're planning to hopefully play one home game over at Athens. And that's great for those seniors, like you mentioned that. And that game is still, I'm guessing, TBA. But getting that one game over there in front of their home crowd, that's a big bonus.
0: Yep. Yeah, I'm waiting to hear the details of which game it is. I know we did finalize that there will be one game there, and Athens will kind of have that as their homecoming game. So that's exciting. That's great for these Athens seniors, and get a chance to play in front of the home crowd and be recognized. And, it's more important for the families, right? The parents who have put so much into these kids for years and years and gotten them to practices, gotten them to games and every little thing they needed, and that's what they want to see. So, it's going to be fun being able to do that.
1: CFL opens on Friday this first week of the season, right?
0: Yep.
1: They're playing at Chickasha. Excited for the opener, and we'll get ready to talk about St. Phil at Chickasha next week when we get back together for Coach's Corner. I appreciate it, Coach, coming in.
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4: Caledonia.
5: This is Bill Broderick, sports editor of the Battle Creek Inquirer, back here with our next Coach of the Morning. Here we're with Coach Lauren Granger of the Battle Creek Central Bearcats. Good morning, Coach.
4: Good morning.
5: Another season for the Bearcats, another season for Coach Granger here on the sidelines. We'll talk about what you're excited about here.
4: Well, we have a number of kids that were really young on our team last year that contributed heavily in game time experience. And so probably the biggest thing we're excited about is the fact that so many of those kids come back and have varsity experience. You know, oftentimes with a varsity football team, you've got kids, you know, that were on the team last year but didn't get to contribute in any meaningful ways. And so you're, you know, trying to get them game time ready. And we have a number of kids that, even though they're just sophomores or just juniors, are game ready because they just got so they got immersed in the experience of it last year before they maybe were really ready. So we're excited to see how that experience might pay off for them. Big thing in football is confidence, and they're carrying a lot of it because they've just been on the field a lot in that environment. So hopefully that confidence will pay big dividends for us in the season.
5: You have some key guys in that situation that played as young players last year and, like you said, have a year under their belts and getting ready to roll. And one of those key guys, your signet caller, Lee Campbell, at quarterback, is just a junior, but it seems like he's been around for a while already, and he's ready to take that next step, I think.
4: Yeah, you know, Lee's a super athletic quarterback. He really probably has a skill set to play multiple positions outside of quarterback. But his leadership and his experience at that position makes him the best one that we have for it. And he's a dual threat guy. He throws the ball really well, but also is really dangerous with his feet. And so with the offense that we run, we want to run the football. And if we can put a quarterback in the backfield that has to be honored by the defense while also handing off to a running back that's pretty talented and also young in that same class, we feel like we have a dual threat in him, and we're excited about his experience back there too, just calling plays and seeing things on the field that maybe after we've called the play that he might have to change things up. We just have a lot of confidence in his ability to do that.
5: And you mentioned those running backs, so you have a couple coming back, and you know they're not seniors or anything, but they've been playing a lot of minutes and a lot of time on the field, and you're excited about some of those guys, right?
4: Yeah, Mubarak Jibril was our starting running back last year as a sophomore, comes back, and he's healthy. Amir Luckett got meaningful time at running back last year. He starts at linebacker for us, but plays running back too, and has great patience, I'll call it, in the ball-carrying scenario. He knows how to slow down and let his blocks develop in front of him and find the hole where it is. Yeah, really good at that, and has a forward lean to him. So both those guys will carry the ball for us on the offense and get the, you know, lion's share of the carries. Karan Gupton's a senior. He's really kind of leads our defensive backfield, but has played a lot of running back too, and, you know, is a threat speed. Well, he's a track guy, so he's a threat speed-wise.
5: And, you know, usually a lot of depth in the receivers, and that's the same this year. The Bearcats are pretty strong on the outside.
4: Yeah, we think we have six kids that, you know, there's only, well, we

0: play four wide receivers, really. And we have six kids that could really play those four spots at any time, we think. So a lot of those guys got meaningful time last year on the varsity. But one that didn't, that we've seen some good things out of so far, is DJ Guest. He was a freshman last year and played on the JV team. And, you know, this summer we weren't sure if he was going to be a JV guy or a varsity guy. And we took him to varsity camp, and he seemed to be ready. So he's battling a little bit of an injury the last few days, but he's a young guy that we could see contributing to the receiver corps too.
1: And I know you really like the guys up front that will help make that offense go. And that's where some of your seniors are. Your offensive line can be a strength for this team, right? Mm-hmm.
0: Yeah, we think so. Most of those guys return. We did graduate one of our offensive linemen from last year's team, and he's playing at Albion College. I think they have their scrimmage today, actually. Corey Wells, he was a really good guard, though. And but that's a veteran group. All of those guys were playing on the varsity football team when they were sophomores, and have developed very nicely. Coach Q, we call him, Mark Query, he's our offensive line coach. I really truly believe he's the best offensive line coach in this part of Michigan. He really just does a great job developing players, and he's done a lot with those kids, just building a culture around playing on the offensive line, which was desperately needed. And so, you know, they come back as seniors now, and they do kind of lead the team, and their presence is definitely felt. They're a physical group. They love to play football. They take a lot of pride in blocking. Carter Jeffries returns to that group. He's got no offers to play college football, but I really think he's probably top of the group. I mean, he is a hard-nosed, nasty offensive lineman that just drives his feet through blocks. Nate Kretzinger, Trayvon Harunamiga, Cavelli Fisher, Marcus Scheiza, these guys all return. They've all had meaningful minutes on the offensive line, and yeah, we really like that group.
1: And on the defensive side, you guys really like your side-to-side speed. You guys are going to be able to run people down and get things done that way, and a lot of guys with a lot of ability on that side of the field. Right?
0: Well, we don't know if we like our speed quite yet, but that's what we want to have on defense. That's what we emphasize. That's what we talk about. We have to run to the footballs. We don't ever want to see the football being tackled by one person. Mm-hmm. So we have guys that possess the speed to play fast on defense, but I don't think that we've really seen their full capacity yet. So hard to say that I really like the speed that I see, but I know it's there, and I know that if we play with it, we can play really good defense.
1: And you're looking for some guys to step up in that, but those on that side of the ball, who do you like on that side right now that's kind of getting a leg up?
0: Our defensive line is really, really experienced. Three of the four got all-conference recognition last year. Jordan Rowe, Montrese Motley, and Hayden Miller, and then Marcus Scheiza is just a junior. Those guys all started on the D-line last year, so they all come back. Amir Luckett at linebacker was a starter last year. Maurice Anderson might be one of our most improved players from last year to this year. He really kind of was a five-quarter guy last year, played a little bit on varsity, a little bit on the JV. And this year, he's stepped right into a starting role and done a really nice job. We're excited about him. Defensive backfield, we get Amir Johnson back from a shoulder injury. He didn't play at all last year, and this year he's looking like he's probably a starting cornerback. We had a kid move in from Florida mid-year last year, Najon Smith, that has shown great skill at corner. We think he'll contribute. Then Karan Gupton and Aaron Williams at safety have really kind of stepped up into the starting role. LJ Campbell will probably play a lot of safety too. He really is probably one of our best defensive backs, but being that he's our quarterback, we'll use him sparingly, but he will play meaningful minutes back there. Aaron Williams, also one of the most improved players from last year to this year. Great center field vision. He's a ball hawk. He's a bit undersized, but man, does he play with an edge. He just has dog in him. And you know, Karan at the other safety is the track star I was talking about. I really do like his speed. He can run things down either side of the field. So we play, you know, we've toyed around with playing him as the down

0: safety, running the alley on you know, both sides of the ball quite a bit, and he seems to embrace that role. He's a good tackler, and we're excited about him.
1: A big change for the SMAC this year, your conference, changing the divisions up, and split into two divisions. And before, it used to be split by geography, and now it's going to be split by size, seems like. And you're going to be in the smaller division because Valkyrie Central's lost some enrollment the last few years, which is kind of surprising. But that dynamic, that's a little bit something to adjust to, right?
0: Yeah, we don't talk a lot about it, though. It's really just it's still the same conference. We have always played crossover games, no matter how they aligned the different divisions. And so we, you know, really doesn't affect us a whole lot. We're used to a two-year rotation on our schedule where we have some teams that roll on, some teams that rolled off. We won't play Lloyd Norrix this year, which, you know, we wish we were, just because we look at Lloyd Norrix and Kalamazoo Central as teams that are more like us. And the fact that they're a Division I school makes it even better, because we fell to Division III, so playing Division I's really helps prepare us for the playoffs, win or lose. And we had a great game with them last year and wish we were playing them this year. But that's the nature of how the conference works. The new division doesn't have us playing them because we are one of the smaller teams, if not the smallest team in the conference. Well, actually, Lakeshore is the smallest, I think. But then I think we're probably next. And so we'll see Lakeshore, we'll see St. Joe, we'll see Lakeview still, even though they went to the big side of the division as our crosstown rival on week 9, which puts that game right back to where it should be, in my opinion. And but other than that, we play 7 games in the conference either way. It really doesn't matter to us how they align it.
1: One of those non-conference games still on your schedule this year is your opener on Thursday at Grand Rapids Forest Hills Central. Let's chat about them real quick. It's a team you haven't seen a lot of, but you're going to get them this year.
0: Yeah, I don't know that we've ever played, at least not in my time, we've never played Forest Hills Central. But in looking for a week one opponent, we had been playing Byron Center from that region for a few years. Last year we went down to Benton Harbor. That didn't seem to fit us very well, so we were looking for somebody a little bit bigger. Benton Harbor's Division 5 now. So Forest Hills Central was Division 2. They also fell to Division 3 this year, but just a few years away removed from winning a state title, and they have a great tradition of football there. And they described their team a lot how we described our team. They thought they last year played with a lot of youth, felt like they were poised to have a great season this year with some experienced players coming back, and that's kind of how we felt about our team too. And being that we were the same size school, it just seemed to fit. It's a tough gamble. It's one of those games we're treating it as a must win, because every game that we play all season long, you could just flip a coin, you know, everybody's going to be very competitive. So we can't, a lot of times teams go after games and they're non-conference opportunities that they're confident they can win, and we didn't necessarily schedule it that way. So, but we need to win that game.
1: Okay.
0: It's cliche, but you say, you know, look at one week at a time. We really are not focused on anything but beating them right now, because we know how important that win could be toward the tail end of the season when we're fighting.

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4: This is Bill Broderick, sports editor of the Battle Creek Choir, back here on Coach's Corner. We're here with our next coach of the morning, first-year head coach Marty Martin at Penfield. Good morning, Coach.
5: Good morning.
4: Welcome to Coach's Corner, Coach. I know you've been here before as an assistant coach, but now you're in the big chair, and talk about what you're excited about being the head man at Penfield right now.
5: First of all, we have a great community of athletes. Our kids are really good kids. They work hard, and they want to represent Penfield. So that excites me, not just as the head football coach, but also as the athletic director. And then, of course, you know, our administration's very supportive of our athletic programs. And, you know, I really was hoping that we can represent Penfield and bring some success.
4: And you're starting out, you know, it's a new situation, but you were assistant coach on the football team mm-hmm. last year. So having that experience with these same kids, how's that helped you a little bit?
5: You know, coaching, it should be, and it is, it's about relationship building. And it's about, you know, showing the kids how much you love them. And we had this conversation again yesterday that, you know, when we discipline you, it's because we love you. When we hold you accountable, it's because we love you. When we push you, it's because we love you. And we haven't had to work through that barrier of trust. They're familiar with the coaching staff. They're familiar with me, and they understand that we're sincere when we say that. So it helps us to, you know, kind of get down to their level and try to motivate them to become better, not just better football players, but better young men.
4: And as you're going through this process, you're trying to work through who's going to be playing, who's not. Mm-hmm. And I know that's going to be an ongoing process as we go. But you have a couple guys coming back in terms and key positions that you can really lean on, and that starts in the offensive backfield with a couple of those guys. Let's talk about that a little bit.
5: Yeah. So we have Alex Miller, who's going to be our starting quarterback. He's a senior. He's a field general. He takes command. He does a nice job with the clock management. He does a nice job of getting people lined up. We're really going to count on him this year to lead us forward. At the running back position, we have Isaiah Gray. Isaiah was the starting tailback last year, had a really good year, and then missed the last 3 to 4 games because of an injury. He at times can be very dynamic. We have Trey Bailey. Last year, his older brother, Dre, was the running back for us when Isaiah got hurt. And Trey's really had a good camp for us, and we're really counting on him. So that's kind of the gist of it. We run out of the pistol, and these guys do a nice job of making our offensive linemen right.
4: One of your better athletes on the team, a real people kind of know from the basketball court, and mm-hmm. he's going to have a bigger role this year on the football side of it. Peyton Merlington, you really like how he lines up on the outside on offense and defense for you.
5: Yeah. So Peyton, you know, when you look at our football team, you can see Peyton. He's a really good athlete. He is a very

0: hard working athlete. He's a very good young man. I can't say enough good things about him as far as his character. And, you know, he's our bell cow. You know, he's our leader, and we're counting on him. There's a lot of weight on his shoulders, and I think he realizes that, and he's doing his best to meet our expectations.
1: And up front, you're going to get some, you need some help to make that offense move. You have a couple of guys that you're kind of working through to see who's going to take those roles, but some guys you're excited about there.
0: Yeah, so, you know, we have Trevor Gay. He's going to be a three-year returning starting center. You know, in our previous conversation, we talked about him having the potential to be an all-league center. So we're really counting on him. We also have Jackson Hamilton, who's going to be a junior. He started for us last year as a sophomore at offensive tackle. And then, you know, we have, you know, on the other side, we've had to move a couple of our running backs down. So Brody Hayes is going to be our starting tackle. We're really excited about him. He's got a great mentality and a motor and a work ethic. And then Evan Conley is going to be stepping in at guard. What he doesn't have in size, he makes up for, you know, attempt and just trying to get off the ball and do the best he can. And then we're still working on the other side of the line. We've got two or three candidates that we're really trying to find and solidify the offensive line.
1: So what you and I talked about earlier this week is the fact that Pennfield struggled a little bit, and you guys have a rebuilding situation, but you don't want to call it a rebuilding situation because you guys are just wanting to move forward and look forward. To talk about that aspect a little bit.
0: Yeah, so again, I don't want to call it a rebuild because what you do when you do that is you do a disservice to your seniors. And we're a senior-led team, and everything that we do as a program is to try to create the best experience that the seniors have ever had in their football careers, something that's memorable that they look back on and say, you know, we had a great senior year. So, you know, we don't want to call it a rebuild, but we are very young. We have a lot of juniors starting in a lot of key positions. And, you know, that inexperience is something that we're going to have to overcome very quickly.
1: You guys open up on a Thursday this week in your non-conference game against Otsego, and then Sturgis at home, your home opener on September 3rd. It'll be good to be in front of the home crowd, and then right in the Interstate 8 conference right away. And see how you fit in the I-8, and I know that's going to be the challenge right now, to see how you fit in the I-8 right now.
0: Absolutely. You know, little fish, big pond. Northwest is going to be a good challenge. They're very physical. I'm also the powerlifting coach at Pennfield, and Northwest has had a great powerlifting program for the last 4 or 5 years. And that's something that we really want to build to. So their coach is doing everything right. He's trying to make them a physical football team, and that's something that we're going to have to measure up to.
1: So I know Penfield's getting excited for that first game at Otsego on Thursday. It'll be a lot to get excited about Penfield as you guys work through this, get these guys some experience, and get these guys going forward and get your program going full speed, right?
0: Absolutely.
1: All right, Coach, I appreciate you coming down here. We'll be back with our next Coach of the Morning after this break on 95.3 WBCK.
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0: in between last game and the first game of the next season, and just been, you know, grinding through an off season and getting kids in the weight room and running and lifting and all that stuff, and just ready to go, ready to get to Thursday this week and get our first game under our belt, and excited to be there.
1: And this group coming back, you're excited about several of those guys, and what you're most excited about is some guys that have been in your program, been with you for several years now, and you haven't had that a lot in the last couple of years, but now you do, and some a key core group of guys that have been in the program for 3 years with you, and how important has that been, and who are those guys?
0: Yeah, so hopefully this year, you know, us bringing up some sophomores early on in my tenure here at Lakeview is going to pay off. We got seven guys that are on the team right now that started as sophomores that are now seniors. And so, I mean, ton of experience with those guys. As I told you yesterday, that, I mean, the big thing with us is now the other guys that are on it. You trust those seven guys to be out there and doing the things that they need to do. And now can we get those other guys, those kids that were on the JV team? We didn't bring many kids up last year. And so they're a full JV team, and those kids coming up now, can they adjust to the varsity game and be those contributors that can help those seven seniors that have a lot of experience?
1: You guys, of those seven seniors, you're excited about all of them. Let's chat about them a little bit and what you expect out of those guys.
0: First and foremost, Isaiah Jackson, you know, he's our most explosive player. He's had a lot of time playing in many different positions, offensively, defensively. He's played some quarterback for us this year. You know, he's gonna be the guy there, and he offers a dual threat, running the football, throwing the football, and excited to see what he can do with the ball in his hands. And then we got some guys up front that have, you know, that have started for quite a few years. Jackson Wirtz, Cam Dawson, and Zach Acker. All three of those guys have been starting for us for a few years. And then Memphis Wirtz at tight end. He's got really nice hands, and he's been there for us doing it. Mason Shoemate has started on the defensive line for us for the last 2 years, and this will be his third year, and he might get a little bit more time on the offensive line as well. And then Pine Schumann, who took last year off, that he started as a sophomore at safety for us, and we're excited to get that guy back as he's been doing really good things on the lacrosse field, and now we get that athlete to come back and be a guy for us here. So, excited about the guys that we have there, and look forward to see what they can do on the field.
1: Yeah, some new guys that have to step in and some big roles for you, and that comes from the JV program, and I know you're excited about how the steps the JV program took last year, and those guys are coming up, and what you really want to see is them getting ready for varsity speed, but once they do, you feel like there's some potential there, right?
0: Yep, there's always a little bit of an adjustment period, right? The game's faster, the game's more physical, it's just a different level. And so getting those guys accustomed, and you know, we got them quite a few reps at scrimmage on Thursday over at Parma, and so hopefully, you know, they're adjusting to that speed of the game a little bit. But Naz Merriweather, who's going to be, you know, a running back for us, offers some really nice things, and excited to get the ball into his hands a little bit. And Sam Arrowwood, another junior kid that will be running the ball for us, that we look forward to giving the ball to him. And then we got some linemen that are decent sized kids that are excited to be a part of a varsity program, and look forward to seeing what those guys can do. Henry Horasti, a kid that has just lived in a weight room, and he, you know, strongest kid that we have right now, just got into the 1,500-pound club for our four core lifts, and the second guy that we've had do that, and excited to get him out on the field playing. A group of guys that, I mean, in every game last year as a JV, and we're 4-5, 5-4, one of those, but they're competing and they have a high compete level, so looking forward to see what they can do at the varsity level.
1: And the biggest thing you had trouble with last year is you guys were able to score some points, but you gave up a ton of points last year, and that's what you want to see this year, is the biggest improvement on the defensive side of the ball. Mm-hmm. Talk about that a little bit.
0: Definitely. You know, offensively last year we did some good things, and we sustained some drives. Didn't always punch it into the end zone, but we did some good things. I mean, we possessed the ball the majority of the games that we had. We had the ball in our hands. But the problem was is that we weren't getting the stops defensively. And so I hired Cam Gillette as our defensive coordinator, a former Lakeview guy that really excited about. He brings great energy, and he's getting that defense.

0: defense excited to play defense. And I'm not sure if we had that excitement on the defensive side of the ball. We've always had kids that want to go out and catch a football, run a football, and do that stuff. But the defensive side was always kind of lacking. And I think we got a guy in place right now that's getting those kids excited to run, hit, get excited, as my offensive line coach says that's what defense needs to do. And I think those kids want it, and excited to see what they can do this year. Get us some stops and get the ball back in the offense's hands, and hopefully we get more attempts to go down and score, which will be huge for us.
1: A huge game coming up in the first week of the season. It's always fun for everybody in the city. Lakeview, Harbor Creek going at it. City rivalry game that's going to be at Lakeview this year. And that rivalry has gone back many years. And you guys, from my math, are matched up even in the rivalry now. And this will be the tiebreaker as it was. And so that's an exciting game to open up with, isn't it?
0: It is. And it's tough. It's a tough game. And Mason's got some great stuff going on over at Harper there. And, you know, that's of the city schools, you know, that's obviously the team that everybody's looking up at right now. And so we got to come in and play a physical game, because that's what they're going to do, right? That's their name, that's their brand. And so we got to match that physicality and pick it up. And obviously execution is huge. I think last year we were doing okay early on in the game, and then we, you know, shot ourselves in the foot a little bit. They did some good things and had some explosive plays and got ahead a little bit there right before halftime, and we didn't come out like we needed to. But they're a good team, and so, you know, you look forward to competing with those guys, because you want to be best of the best here in Battle Creek.
1: That'll be a fun game for fans to get ready for. That'll be our game of the week on WBCK and in the Battle Creek Inquirer, so it'll be a lot of fun for everybody all the way around. And we'll look forward to talking about that game next week, Coach, when we get back together, and we'll be doing that with you, Coach. Thanks for coming on down.
0: Sounds good. Thank you.
1: We'll be back with our last Coach of the Morning here after this break on WBCK 95.3 FM.
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3: This is Bill Broderick, sports editor of the Battle Creek Inquirer, back here on Coach's Corner. And we're here with our next coach of the morning, Coach Mason Converse of the Harper Creek Beavers. Good morning, Coach.
4: Good morning, Bill. How are you this morning?
3: Hey, we're doing real good. We're ready for the first week of the football season, and I know there's a lot of excitement over there at Harper Creek. You guys are coming off back-to-back Interstate 8 Conference titles, another playoff run last year, and getting to the postseason. But you guys have to kind of recharge. You have to get some new guys in there after some graduation losses. So talk about what you're excited about this year and keeping things going at Harper Creek.
4: Sure, absolutely. So, first of all, I'm sorry for not being in there in person today. We're actually on our way headed up to watch the great Keegan and Callie Bay and Converse, former Battle Creek football players who are now living there at Alma College. And I was excited to see some of our guys who were former rivals on the football field, but they're now teammates in college and living out their dreams. And I just wanted to give all three of those guys a shout-out this morning. Right now, we've got to replace 8 of 11 starters who are ready to step into those shoes and fill those shoes, and they've waited their turn, and they're excited to go. And usually in the past, when you have to replace that many starters, you think, oh, man, you might be set up for a mediocre season. But last year, we actually had to replace 11 of 11 starters on offense and 7 of 11 on defense. So we're hoping that we can just reload, and I know these young men are ready for the challenge and ready to step in to meaningful roles in varsity football now.
3: A lot of that returning group is going to be on your offensive line. I know you like that part about it. Last year you had to replace all 7 of your offensive linemen, but because you did that, a lot of those guys are coming back, and that's where it starts for Harper Creek. Is that right?
4: Yep, that is where it starts for us. Josh Bodie is a tight end. He started at middle linebacker for us last year, and he's going to be a tight end for us this year as well. Ty Schmidt is returning at guard as a senior. Colton Erard, who is a giant on the line at 6'8", 240 pounds, he will be coming back on the offensive line. And then we've got some juniors who did play as sophomores, and so now they're, even though we're young age-wise, they played as sophomores, so they've got, this is their second year on varsity. Sean Johnson is returning at offensive line. Brock Yancer will be our center. We've got Logan Converse at tight end. And then we've got Carter Turnbull, who's another junior offensive lineman who's really kind of chomping at the bit to get some reps and get his turn. And he's pushing those guys. And then we've got a handful of sophomores who are going to get some time on varsity this year as well, too. Camden Dell, who is just a terrific guard for us. And he's going to have an outstanding sophomore season, and three other sophomores who will play some for us this year. More fifth quarter guys are Carson Anderson, Monty Shaver, and Zane Bailey. So we're replacing some guys, but we've got a lot of guys back, and the future is bright for our offensive line, which is where it all begins with us.
3: You have to reboot a whole new offensive backfield, and you have some guys that you're excited about in terms of that. And Nolan Oakes had a lot of playing time last year, wasn't the starter, but I know he's a guy you're excited about, his speed and what he brings to the team.
4: Nolan Oakes has tremendous speed. He's a huge part of our back-to-back state championship track teams, and then last year we were state runners-up, so he's been a part of three

0: championship level track teams and two championship level football programs. And so his experience, his speed out of the backfield is tremendous. He's quick. He's tough to bring down, and he's put the work in the weight room this off season. And he's had a great start to his camp. He's going to be in the backfield with Gavin Rice and Brody Wallace, Gavin is a senior who played quite a bit for us last year in the backfield before getting injured. And then Brody Wallace has been waiting his turn, putting the work in the weight room, waiting his turn, pushing the guys in front of him. He's ready. He's ready to have just a great start. And he's physical. He's fast. And we're expecting big things out of him this year. And then juniors, Gavin Chapman. And Gavin Chapman's going to have – we want to get the ball in his hands. He's just electric. He's one of the most electric players probably in the conference, and we've got to be able to get the ball in his hands. And so that – and then we've got one more senior, Landon Sawyer, who is a great blocking back, and he's coming along as a runner. And he'll be playing linebacker for us, but we'll also, when we bring running backs in waves, he'll be one of those guys that comes in and spells the other guys and gives them a break, and he loves to hammer. Hitting is his game, and we love that.
1: On the defensive side, some of those same guys are going to be playing, but I know it starts up front with your nose guard, Sean Johnson, and he kind of sets a tone and makes it hard for other teams to run the ball.
0: So everything with us starts with the nose, and we put our best defensive player there typically, and that's going to be Sean Johnson. And you're exactly right; he's explosive. He's got great get off. There's not many defensive linemen that have better get off than him. He's an emotional guy, and sometimes that's hard to harness, but we use that to our advantage. And if teams don't double team him, that could be trouble for them. He's going to have just a great year this year. And with us, everything starts with him. And if he commands the double team, then the defense is in a good advantage because now we can be a man up with everything that we're doing to the play side. And if they leave him unblocked, then hopefully Sean's going to make the play.
1: And then I know you guys talk about your tough schedule there, but we have Lakeview starting off, and everyone's excited about that Lakeview game. And we'll be excited, too. That'll be the game of the week this week for the Inquirer and on WBCK. And we'll talk to you more, Coach, about that game and the results of that when we get back together again. Thanks a lot for coming, Coach.
0: It's an exciting start. Thanks a lot, Bill.
1: We'll talk to you later. That's it for WBCK on Coach's Corner. Join us next week on WBCK 95.3 FM for another edition of Coach's Corner. Goodbye, everybody.

0: 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Of course, the second leg of the FedEx Cup playoffs. 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
1: Good morning on this Saturday morning. It's been madness on 95.3 The Ticket, and I'm your host, Dejon Hughes. We're getting ready to talk an entire hour's worth of what's happening inside of the state of Michigan in the sports realm, and there actually is plenty to dive into happening inside of the Mitten State this week. We'll start off in the MLB with our Detroit Tigers like we have of recent. And while it was fun to talk about them this week, maybe not so much, but we'll dive deeper into that in just a moment. Michigan, Michigan State, there are updates for both on not only the gridiron, but the hardwood as well. So we'll touch in with those college institutions and what big is happening with Michigan and Michigan State as they prepare for the football season. The basketball season will be starting shortly after. And then we'll get into the NFL preseason, what is happening with the Detroit Lions and the rest of the NFC North as they all prepare for the ensuing NFL season that will start just after Labor Day. And then we'll get into our picks as always to end out the show. I hope you have had a fantastic week. It's been quite the week for me. Coming back for Philadelphia was a trip in its own. If I could tell you all the details, let me tell you, I don't have the time to do it right now, or I would. But man, it was a crazy trip. And then I've just been battling kind of like that jet lag and that tiredness of getting back into the normal grind of mode after taking some time away. But I'm here, I made it, and I'm excited for the weekend that is coming up, as there is tons of good things going down. Obviously, no lacrosse, they're in a bye week before the playoffs start, so that isn't exciting for me, but the rest of it surely will be. But now that we have gotten through the obligatories, it's time for us to touch in with our Detroit Tigers. You know where we'll start when we get in Comerica Park. We'll start in the standings like always. The Tigers, unfortunately, are back at second from the bottom in the AL Central. Chicago White Sox still at the top, 66-61. Twins are 3.5 games back at 63-65. Guardians are 4.5 games back at 62-66. Then our Tigers, 5 games back at 61-66. And 55-74, 12 games back, are the Kansas City Royals. When we bump over and look at the American League overall, the Tigers are just 6th from the bottom. The Orioles, Mariners, Royals, Angels, and Athletics are all behind them. The Athletics sitting at the bottom of the American League. They're 27.5 games behind the leaders, and they are 49-79. The leaders of the entire American League are the Tampa Bay Rays, who are 76-51. Yankees come in right behind them at 72-55, 4 games behind. 8 games behind the leaders are the Red Sox, 68-59. Then those White Sox, and right behind the White Sox, 5th place in the American League at 64-64. 500 on the board, 12.5 games back are the Houston Astros. When we look at the entire MLB overall, the Tigers are still in that middle pack as they are 2, 4, 6, 8, 10. They're 11th from the bottom. The Orioles, Reds, Nationals, Mariners, Mets, Royals, Giants, Angels, Rockies, and Athletics are all behind the Tigers. Athletics are at the bottom of the entire MLB, 30 games behind the leaders. The leaders of the MLB are the Brewers, who are 79-49. Dodgers, 2 games behind them at 77-51. Then those Rays, 2.5 games back. The Braves are 4 games behind at 75-53. And those Chicago Cubs come in 5th in the entire MLB at 74-54, 5 games behind the Brewers. Now, our Tigers are, well, needing some help. The bats have slipped a little bit again. Kevin McGonigal leading the batting average department with a .282. His on-base percentage, a .384, and a slugging percentage, a .424. Dylan Dingler still leads the team in home runs and RBIs. He's batting a .255. He's got 26 home runs and 82 RBIs on the year. Looking at the pitching categories, Keiter Montero, 3.30 ERA, leading in that department. He also leads in the win department with 9. He has 89 strikeouts. Technically still leading the Tigers with strikeouts is

116 with Tarik Skubal, who had 7 wins, 2.79 ERA on the season with the Tigers. Batting overall, 577 runs is 13th in the league. Batting average of .243 is 17th in the league. Their on-base percentage of .319 is 11th, and their slugging percentage of .406 is 11th as well. So not terrible, but not in the top 10s. Like, they surely could get some help with. Earned run average of 3.57 is 4th in the league. Their quality starts of 48 is tied for 8th. Their whip of 1.21 is 5th. And their opponent batting average of .231 is 5th as well. So continuing to do very well in the pitching department, and is one of the reasons they have been able to stay competitive within the MLB in these last couple of weeks, which has been rough on them. We do know that they came off the 2-1 win over the Guardians right into a 3-game series against the White Sox, which they really needed to win a game or two to make up some ground, and a sweep would have put them ahead of the White Sox in the AL Central. And honestly, things have kind of just been downhill since that Thursday night 3-0 win over the Guardians. Then you have the 9-5 loss Friday night to the White Sox, where Job picked up the loss. And then you have this 4-3 loss on Saturday, where Somers picks up the loss, and a 7-5 loss on Sunday, where Holton picks up the loss. That's a 3-game sweep for the White Sox, in which the Tigers did not win a single game. And that really kind of put a damper on the momentum that they had built and started to create for them to not only make a push for the wild card space, but to make a push to win the entire American League Central. And then that rolled right into a series against the Pittsburgh Pirates, which it looked like the Tigers might have been able to turn things around, as Valdez picked up a huge win, winning 8-5 to open up the series on Monday. And then the Tigers turned around and picked up 2 major losses, 4-1 on Tuesday, Montero responsible for that loss, and then 4-3 on Wednesday, Jansen picks up that loss. Tigers coming into their next series, a very pivotal series, with on a 2-game losing streak, losing 5 of their last 6. So they really need some games to go into their favor. And I mean, honestly, this weekend is a great weekend for them to try and get back in the right mode. They're going against none other than the Kansas City Royals, the team that's at the bottom of the American League Central and is second from the bottom in the entire American League and has severely struggled this year with having success. So I do think the Tigers need to go in and sweep the Kansas City Royals, most importantly because right after the Royals, they're taking on the Tampa Bay Rays. I don't know if you remember, the Tampa Bay Rays are checks notes first in the entire American League and third in the entire MLB. So this is not only a team that has good pitching, but a team that has phenomenal batting and is able to piece it all together and knows how to win games. That's going to give the Tigers a ton of trouble going into that early series in the next week, because then they follow that up with a 3-game series against the Los Angeles Dodgers, who are second in the NL and second in the entire MLB. Hello. That's going to be an uberly hard series for the Tigers. The only advantage they have in all of this is that they're not traveling for either one of those series. That series against the Tampa Bay Rays and the Los Angeles Dodgers are both going to be at Comerica Park. So somewhat of an advantage, but man, that is a tough, tough stretch of games. This weekend, though, lots of upside for the Tigers. Kicking off last night, Friday night, 8:10 p.m., Melton versus Cameron. And then you have 7:15 p.m. later today, Anderson versus Wacha. And then tomorrow, 2:10 p.m., Valdez versus Lynch the fourth. A great opportunity for the Tigers to pick up 3 very key wins that they'll need before they have a 6:40 pitches on Monday and Tuesday against the Tampa Bay Rays, and a 1:10 pitch on Wednesday. And then the weekend series next weekend against the Dodgers, 6:40 p.m. on Friday, where you'll have Anderson versus Yamamoto. And then 1:10 on Saturday, the big game everyone is going to be looking forward to, the game everyone wants tickets to, the game everyone's going to be watching and listening to, the one that everybody has their eyes on because they want to see how it's going to go. Tarik Skubal is making his return to Comerica Park for the first time as a pitcher for another team. He will take on Valdez in the Saturday.

0: Saturday game, 1:10 p.m. And then you have Montero versus Snell going down next Sunday, the 30th, 1:40 p.m. first pitch to wrap up that series. So the Dodger series, obviously lots of headlines surrounding that series, and is going to be a tough series. The Rays, a tough series with as good as they have played. I did not talk a ton about the Rays series because, well, that's coming up in our picks later on in the show. So I will be diving a lot deeper into what's going to happen with the Tigers and Rays series later on in the picks. But, I mean, the work is more than cut out for the Tigers at the moment, and it's going to be an uphill battle. Looking at the power rankings coming into this week, going through the top 10, the Brewers are at 1, Dodgers at 2, Braves at 3, Tampa Bay Rays at 4, Chicago Cubs at 5, Yankees at 6, Red Sox at 7, Phillies at 8, Padres at 9, and those dreaded Chicago White Sox moving up one spot from their previous ranking of 11 to 10. The White Sox rotation has been thin since the All-Star break, and though manager Will Venable and his staff have done a good job of leveraging their hot relievers to stay afloat, Chicago runs the risk of burning out the bullpen if some of its starters don't get going. The White Sox rank 25th in rotation ERA with 4.68 since the All-Star break and have gotten only 8 quality starts in 31 outings. 6 of those 7 have come from Sean Burke and Anthony Kay, while deadline pickup Luis Castillo has 1 quality start over his first 3 White Sox outings. Castillo is obviously a key to the rotation getting deeper behind Burke and Kay, but Chicago is also badly needs early season phenom Davis Martin to find himself. After posting a 3.41 ERA over 18 starts before the break, Martin has a ghastly 8.48 ERA over his first 7 second half starts. Now, surprisingly, I thought the Tigers might be lower than this. They're at 14. Shortly after the trade deadline and departure of Tarik Skubal and Casey Mize, Detroit manager A.J. Hinch called a meeting with his players and told them in so many words, "We're still in the playoff hunt, and we know this because if we weren't, there'd be more guys in here who would have been traded." Maybe the Tigers' surge was helped along by Hinch's motivational talk, or maybe the AL is just mediocre. Either way, they're still in the fight. The big question is whether they'll have enough starting pitching to carry them through in the fight for the third and final AL wildcard spot. And, well, we'll find out as the time comes. That's all we have for the Tigers at the moment. When we come back from the break, we'll be talking Michigan and Michigan State here on Mid Madness on 95.3 The Ticket.
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0: Southern Rock is taking over Warner Vineyards. 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

Welcome back into Mid Madness here on 95.3 The Ticket. I'm your host, Dejon Hughes, and we are getting ready to step on the college campuses and touch in with Michigan and Michigan State as they prepare for the new school year to come around, which means the football season is almost upon us and the basketball season will be starting soon. And something that involves both of those and beyond in all of their sports is that they are hiring a new AD. Michigan State is finalizing a deal to hire Western Michigan Athletic Director Dan Bartholomew as the school's next athletic director. Bartholomew comes to Michigan State after a strong run at Western Michigan, which won a national title in men's hockey during his tenure. And the school is also coming off a MAC title in football. Bartholomew will replace Jay Batt, who left Michigan State after nearly a year to take the athletic director job at Kentucky. He'd been a front runner for much of the process, which included interim athletic director John Palumbo as an internal candidate. Bartholomew has been the athletic director at Western Michigan University since January of 2022, arriving there after 5 years as the executive deputy athletic director at Oregon State. He fits the hallmarks of the modern athletic director, where fundraising looms as an outsized priority. At Western Michigan in 25-26, they raised a record $21.8 million. His accomplishments there include the men's hockey national title in 2025, the school's first. He also hired Lance Taylor as the school's football coach, which culminated with a MAC title in 25, and Western Michigan looms as the favorite to repeat in 2026. Bartholomew, 46, enters Michigan State as an interesting time, as new football coach Pat Fitzgerald is set to begin his first season there. It also comes with coach Tom Izzo, who is 71, entering his 31st season at the helm. The athletic director opening at Michigan State came about because of administrative uncertainty, as President Kevin Guskiewicz has announced as the next president of Clemson in May and then reversed on his decision in July. In between, Batt left for Kentucky, and Michigan State's board earned criticism for being difficult. In the president's letter to the Falcony announcing his departure, he blasted the board's discouraging behavior that included the actions of some to abuse their access to privilege and confidential information to misrepresent facts. The president returned to Michigan State and led the process to hire Bartholomew. So it looks like they're trying to start a new era. They are going to be able to do so after finding replacement for Jay Batt. It comes by courtesy of someone that many people here in the Kalamazoo area have gotten to know in Dan Bartholomew. He's done great work here with the Western Michigan Broncos, as they outlined in that article. And we'll find out if he's going to be able to do the same with the Michigan State Spartans once he really gets to work over there. But Pat Fitzgerald era will start with the perfect test for Michigan State. They enter the 2026 season with plenty to prove, and its week one matchup against Toledo might be exactly what the Spartans need. The Pat Fitzgerald era officially begins Friday, September 4th, when Michigan State welcomes Toledo to Spartan Stadium for an 8 p.m. kickoff. After finishing just 4-8 last season, Michigan State needs an opener that gives this new-look roster a chance to build confidence while still providing a legitimate test. Toledo checks both boxes. A real test without jumping straight into Big Ten play. There is always value in opening against an opponent you should beat, but Michigan State probably wouldn't gain much from beating an overmatched FCS program by 40 points. Toledo

is different. The Rockets went 8-5 last season and have been one of the MAC's most consistent programs, going without a losing season since 2009. That means Michigan State can't simply show up and expect to win. Toledo is good enough to expose mistakes, make the Spartans play four quarters, and give Fitzgerald an early idea of where his team actually stands. At the same time, Michigan State will still enter the game as the Big Ten team playing at home. It's the type of matchup where the Spartans can be challenged without immediately being thrown into the deep end of the conference play. Both programs are starting new eras. There's another interesting part of this matchup. Both sidelines will feature new head coaches. Fitzgerald is beginning his first season at Michigan State, while Mike Jacobs takes over at Toledo following Jason Candle's departure for UConn. Jacobs comes to Toledo after a successful run at Mercer and inherits a program that has become accustomed to winning. That makes week one a battle between two teams trying to establish new identities. For Michigan State, that could be especially valuable. The Spartans have new pieces throughout the roster and a new offensive system under Nick Sheridan. Instead of facing an established Power Four program immediately, MSU gets a chance to work through some of the normal week one issues against a quality opponent at home. This isn't supposed to be a cupcake. That's exactly why it works. Michigan State needs to find out how its offensive line handles pressure, whether the offense can consistently put drives together, and how quickly the defense can settle into the season. Toledo should be capable of testing those areas. There is also pressure that comes with this matchup. Michigan State is expected to win, but Toledo has enough credibility that the Spartans can't afford to play sloppy football. That's a good situation for a team trying to change the direction of its program. Michigan State's 2025 season didn't provide much momentum heading into the offseason. A 4-8 record, a 1-8 mark in Big Ten play ultimately led to a coaching change. Now the Spartans need something positive to build around. A convincing win over Toledo would mean more than simply putting 1-0 next to Michigan State's name. It would give Fitzgerald his first victory as MSU's head coach, give the roster confidence in the new system, and give Spartan Stadium something to get excited about again. And because Toledo isn't a pushover, a strong performance could carry some weight. There are easier teams Michigan State could have scheduled. There are also much harder teams. That's what makes Toledo such a good week one opponent. The Rockets are respected enough to challenge Michigan State, but the Spartans would still have the talent advantage and the benefit of playing at home. Toledo can punish mistakes without representing the same week-to-week challenge Michigan State will eventually see in Big Ten play. For a program entering a new era and trying to climb back toward relevance, that's almost exactly what you want from an opener. Michigan State doesn't need week one to tell everyone that the program is officially back. It just needs to show that things are moving in the right direction. Against Toledo, the Spartans will get their first chance to prove it. So I really, really like kind of the mindset that they have around that. But we'll talk more about that when that does come around. Michigan State transfer, though, as we get on over to the hardwood. Jackson Kohler, he may be coming back to college basketball. The BYU Cougars basketball team landed a big man for the upcoming season. That's the thing. If he comes back, it won't be in green and white. Kevin Young and his staff have been searching to fill the biggest need in the front court since the end of last season. Former Michigan State forward Jackson Kohler announced he'll be transferring to BYU. The 6'10", 245-pounder from American Fork. Utah had a breakout season for the Spartans last year. BYU was on Kohler's shortlist as a fifth-year transfer, has been navigating through the process. He announced he was hitting the transfer portal earlier this week. He didn't waste much time making his decision on coming home. This is a huge win for Young and his staff, who get one of the best players available out of the fifth-year eligibility group. Kohler was recently spotted playing pickup ball with some current BYU players. He's also a member of the Church of Jesus Christ of Latter-day Saints. Being back close to home was a power move for Kohler during his final collegiate year. The NCAA is looking to crack down on former NBA players returning to college, even if they're part of the 2022 recruiting class. What makes the argument tough at this point is trying to find a way around court rulings. Both the NBA and NFL have experienced players suiting up for games and heading back to college. BYU beat out Louisville and Kentucky for his services. Kohler brings a lot of potential to Young's offensive setup. The Cougars coach told Rothstein recently that this year's vision with Rob Wright III as a floor general will be fast-paced. Kohler was one of the most sought-after hybrid centers and will be a great fit. He brings athleticism and physicality. Kohler spent all four of his previous seasons under Tom Izzo at Michigan State. He averaged a career-high 12.5 points and 8.9 rebounds per game during the 25-26 season. After going undrafted in the 26 NBA draft, the former Spartans forward signed an Exhibit 10 deal with the Utah Jazz and played for the NBA Summer League squad. The news of Kohler joining BYU comes after former Cougars center Kiba Kita announced plans to enter the transfer portal. However, Kita has not completely closed the door on a potential return to Provo. Kohler fills one of the two open roster spots. If Kita were to fill the other spot, BYU's front court would be one of the best in the nation. Turning things over to Ann Arbor. In-stadium advertisement is coming to the Big House this fall. Michigan is landing deals with three major brands to open 2026. In conjunction with Learfield, their multimedia rights arm, the university has formed the Leaders and Best Champion Partner programs and has inked sponsorship agreements with Coca-Cola, Meijer, and Google Gemini. The school says the three companies were selected in a

0: alignment with Michigan's values and commitment to delivering a fan-first experience and plans for clean, tailored, and thoughtfully designed activations inside of Michigan Stadium. The ads join Allstate, who appeared on the Nets Behind the Field Goals post, as the first sponsors inside the historic stadium at the corner of South Main Street and East Stadium Boulevard. Length and financial terms of the deal were not disclosed, but the school officials say all signage will be a uniform maize, blue, or white. So they're not looking to change anything. They're just trying to add a little bit of money. They said Michigan was exploring advertising patches on game jerseys, on the field and court, and on digital scoreboards as well. Also happening with the football program, Utah is suing Freddie Whittingham over their alleged breach of contract. The University of Utah is suing former assistant Freddie Whittingham for breach of contract after he left the Utes to join the coaching staff of his brother, Kyle Whittingham, at Michigan. The university attorneys filed a lawsuit on August 3rd in Utah's 3rd District Court, alleging that Freddie Whittingham abandoned his roles at Utah's tight end coach, despite being under contract through January 2027 to take the tight end's job at Michigan. According to the lawsuit, Utah is seeking more than $300,000 from Whittingham for breach of contract and at least $1 million for general and special damages. The lawsuit claims that Whittingham failed to get written consent from Utah to engage with Michigan, failed to provide Utah with written notice of resignation, and failed to pay liquidated damages specified under the terms of the contract, and failed to devote full-time attention and energy to the duties of being a Utah assistant, adding that Whittingham actively recruited Utah players and recruits to Michigan while still employed by Utah. Officials from Utah and Michigan didn't immediately respond for comment. Whittingham had a base annual salary of $525,000 from Utah. Kyle Whittingham went 177-88 in 21 seasons at Utah as the winningest coach in program history. In December, he announced he was stepping down as head coach before joining Michigan. Freddie Whittingham had worked under his brother at Utah since 2012, first as a director of player personnel, then a recruiting coordinator and tight ends coach. Projecting every Big Ten's team's floor and ceiling for the basketball. Ceiling for Michigan State, 35 wins, a Big Ten finish of first, and a possible national championship. Their floor, 25 wins, fifth in the Big Ten, and 16th in the postseason. Michigan, on the other hand, their ceiling, 34 wins, first in the Big Ten, national championship. Their floor, 22 wins, 7th in the Big Ten, NCAA tournament round of 64 finish. Obviously, the coaching job at Michigan wasn't open long after Bessie May decided to leave for the NBA. Athletic director Warren Manuel quickly announced associate head coach Mike Boyden would take over, stabilizing the program. Elliott Cadell, the 2026 Final Four's most outstanding player, standout Trey McKinney, and incoming five-star recruit Brandon McCoy all announced they would stay. That means the race for the Big Ten title and perhaps a national title too could go through Ann Arbor. Then again, last season, the dominant squad was led by one of the game's top coaches and three eventual NBA lottery picks, none of whom are with the program. For Michigan State, Tom Izzo is a roster built to win a national championship. Jeremy Fears Jr., a second-team AP All-American last season, is the early betting favorite to be the National Player of the Year. Cohen Carr and Kurt Tang are both experienced returning talent and ready for breakout seasons. They have help from incoming prospects Josiah Jervis and 6'5 wing who can create off the dribble and who gives Michigan State another offensive catalyst. That said, Izzo lost a pair of double-figure scorers in Kohler and Cooper, who gave last season's team a brand of toughness this crew might not be able to match. But that's all we have for Michigan and Michigan State. We'll be back after the break to talk the NFL preseason with more Midnight Madness here on 95.3 The.
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2: Welcome back into Mid Madness here on 95.3 The Ticket. I'm your host, Dejon Hughes. And, well, we didn't quite have time to get into this, so I wanted to touch on it quickly before we move on to the NFL preseason. Michigan had added a veteran guard to his 26-27 roster. Kenny Nolan, who played the past four seasons at Columbia, signed with Michigan, according to a report from On3 on Wednesday. The 6'2" Nolan appeared in 111 games.

7 assists per game last season. Michigan lost one rotation player from last season via transfer, LJ Kaysen, and also lost starting guard Namari Barnett, who was out of eligibility. While still somewhat in flux, it appears players who spent the past 4 years in college will be allowed to play a fifth season in 26-27. We always will look for opportunities to improve where we can from a roster standpoint whenever that's an opportunity. If there's somebody that can add value, Michigan head coach Mike Boynton Jr. said Tuesday. Obviously, there's a more unique circumstance than we've ever been presented with before because of all of the court cases, but there's no doubt that we're certainly monitoring all these things, and if there's an opportunity to add somebody, we certainly will. Nolan shot 38% from three last season, which is his career average. He gives Michigan a reliable backup point guard behind Elliott Cadeau, or could play more off the ball. Michigan added an assistant from the Ivy League this offseason, Mike Martin, who would have seen Nolan up close multiple times. So that's a quick little addition to the roster as of now, if things continue to pan out the way that they have been. We look at preseason week one. The Steelers did more than take care of the Packers. They were able to beat them 28-9. The Packers led 3-0 after one, and then they were down 7-6 at halftime, down 14-9 going into the fourth quarter, and then the Steelers put up two touchdowns to close things out. Bengals win a tough and tight game against the Lions. Lions were down 3-0 after one, then down 10-6 at halftime. Then the Bengals once again pushed it up to 13-6 going into the fourth quarter. The Lions bounced back with 8 points in the fourth quarter to tighten things up. But then once again, another field goal from the Bengals lifts them to victory 16-14. The Bears were able to top the Browns 34-10. Zero problems there for Chicago as they open up their preseason play. The Browns were up 3-0 after one. Then the game was tied at 10 in halftime. The Bears exploded in the second half. They scored 14 in the third quarter and 10 in the fourth quarter. Deshaun Watson led the Browns on two of their scoring drives. Those are the only two scoring drives they saw. Tyler Badgett, 13 of 22, 169 yards and a TD in this game for the Bears. The Vikings, they come out victorious as well, 13-10 over the Giants, 3-0 after one in favor of the Vikings, then 10-3, Giants lead at halftime. Another 10 points come back for the Vikings in the third. Everyone held scoreless in the fourth as things end there. Murray debuts as Minnesota's starting QB, Kyler Murray, that is, and dart throws for a TD as the Vikings beat the Giants 13-10. Jameis Winston also got some PT for the Giants, 8 of 9, 89 yards. So that's how things started in the preseason for those NFC North teams. They will get going again. The Packers played last night, 9 p.m. on NFL Network. They took on the Broncos, which, as you guys know, I record Friday, so I'm not able to know the outcome of that game just yet. It was at Empower Field at Mile High Stadium in Denver, Colorado. But coming up for the rest of the NFC North, later today, pretty much as soon as we are done talking, the Lions will take on the Commanders at Ford Field for the preseason, a noon kickoff, as the Commanders are coming in 1-0. Obviously, the Lions are coming in 0-1, so that'll be a game for lots of people to keep their eyes on. Then getting started at 1 p.m. kickoff on ESPN Unlimited from U.S. Bank Stadium in Minneapolis, Minnesota. Excuse me. The Vikings are welcoming in the Baltimore Ravens, who are also 1-0 to start the NFL preseason. And lastly, the Bears, who are also 1-0, will welcome in the Bengals, who are 1-0. Well, sorry, they will go on the road to play the Bengals at Paycor Stadium in Cincinnati, Ohio, 7 p.m. later today, seeing if the Bears will be able to continue their preseason winning ways. But honestly, it's interesting when we look at the rest of preseason week one. The Colts and Patriots tied at 13 apiece. The Cardinals took down the Ravens 27-14 as Mendoza throws a TD pass in his preseason debut. Gardner Minshew got out there for Arizona, 14 of 16, 101 yards and two TDs, trying to win himself a spot. The Chargers dominate the Texans 27-7. D'Amico Ryans praises the rookie Marlon Klein after catch for Chargers in his NFL debut.
He played just 11 snaps, but he definitely has some impressive plays.

0: Trey Lance still trying to make his way in the NFL. 12 of 20, 164 yards and an interception in this game. The Titans beat the 49ers 19-13. Cam Ward struggles in the Titans preseason win over the 49ers. He had just three drives against San Francisco's backup defense, which could definitely pose some issues. The Bucs take down the Jets 24-16. Rookie Cade Klubnik leads two scoring drives against Geno Smith, is scratching the Jets 24-16 loss to the Bucs. Jalen Daniels also got some PT, 10 of 15, 111 yards for the Buccaneers. Broncos take down the Falcons 27-7. Jared Stidham still getting good work, 9 of 15, 131 yards and one TD. The Commanders beat the Dolphins 20-7. As Dolphins Malik Willis has impressive start. Marcus Mariota injured as Commanders win 20-7. The Bills take down the Panthers as Josh Allen gets comfortable in the Bills' new stadium with TD pass and 29-14 preseason win over the Buffalo Bills. New head coach and a new stadium, but no problems at all in the domination. Obviously, we talked about the Bears and Vikings. The Rams over the Chiefs. First-round pick Ty Simpson throws two TD passes and rallies the Rams past the Chiefs 20-12 in his preseason debut. He went 21-25, 190 yards and two TDs for the game. So great play from him. The Jaguars over the Saints 24-20. Zach Wilson stands out for the Saints in their preseason loss to the Jaguars. He's saddled with the draft bust label as he's tried to salvage his NFL career. He went 11-16, 145 yards and a TD. And then the Eagles ended up losing to the Ravens 24-7 as Jacoby Lane had a TD catch on promising night for the Ravens rookie receivers in the 24-7 win over the Eagles. Joe Fagnano had a pretty good game for the Ravens, 22-28, 224 yards and a TD. And lastly, closing out week one, Cowboys and Seahawks 17-7. In favor of the Cowboys, as Brown stands out for the Cowboys with two TD catches and a 17-7 win over the Seahawks. That was rookie Camden Brown, including a diving one-handed snag for a TD. Joel Milton III, 12 of 15, 107 yards and a TD for Dallas. Looking into this week, some of the more notable matchups, Steelers-Jets, as Aaron Rodgers will go against the Jets in his final season. The Bills and Browns might be an interesting game to tune into. Falcons and Colts have some change going on with both of their programs, and that'll be an interesting game. Rams and Saints is always a fun matchup. Eagles, Patriots, Chiefs and Buccaneers, Seahawks, Titans as well. So tons of good NFL action going down this weekend with the preseason. The season, as far as regular season, is literally just around the corner. When I say just around the corner, like, we are mere weeks away from week one and all of the possible happenings. So I'm going to need my Green Bay Packers to get it together. I honestly don't care. If I'm being honest, the preseason means nothing to me. It shouldn't mean anything to a lot of you guys, but be more so cautious to look at how things are playing out and how things look rather than the wins and losses. But when we get back from the break, we'll be talking about our picks here on Mid Madness on 95.3.
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Welcome back to Mid Madness here on 95.3 The Ticket. I'm your host, Dejon Hughes, and it's time for my favorite part of the show, the picks. And yes, we encourage you to play along every single week using the chat feature in the 95.3 The Ticket app. All you have to do is listen for the games, matches, contests that we will have in our pick segment every single week. There's at least six every single week. I'm going to talk, do my research, deliberation, and tell you why I know so much about ball and why everything that coming out of my mouth is going to be correct and will lead to all of my picks being the right ones. And then, of course, I'll tell you my picks and what they are. And then you have the great opportunity to go out, do your own research, your own deliberation, and of course, come up with why you believe all your picks are right. Write them down and then submit them into the 95.3 The Ticket app chat feature and keep track yourself. We'll keep track here. And if you happen to know ball better than me, we'll have something special for you. My little reminder to you is that nobody has been able to be better than me at this picks game. Jacob, he tried his hand back when he was here three different times. He came out victorious in none of them. He got a tie one time, but the other two, I came out on top. So do you have it in you to know more ball than me? The question is always out there. And once again, chat feature 95.3 The Ticket app. Submit those picks. Keep track, and we'll see if you can do better than I can. Last week was a big week. We decided to do eight different picks last week, and I did fairly well. I would have liked to have done a little bit better than I ended up doing, but I'll take a 5-3 weekend out of an 8-pick slate every single time, bumping me up to 91-73-1 on the season. Only a couple more weeks left in the season before football pops off, so I got to keep this strong momentum headed into the next season. We've got six more picks loaded up for this week, starting in the WNBA once again. With the Fever and the Liberty going down later today, 7 p.m. on Prime Video. The Indiana Fever coming in at 24-11, 11-7 on the year. The New York Liberty are 22-15, 12-5 at home, 42.2% for the Fever, 57.8% for the Liberty. Kelsey Mitchell, Aaliyah Boston, Caitlin Clark all appear to be healthy and ready for this game. Jonquel Jones is expected to be out with an ankle injury, but she may return. So we are up to see what will happen there. Satu Sabali is still out with a concussion injury, which will factor into how Pauline Astier, Brianna Stewart, and company will be able to compete with the Indiana Fever. This game will be at the Barclays Center in Brooklyn, New York. Liberty come in 3-2 in their last five. They have wins over the Aces, Sparks, and Sun, but losses to the Fever and the Sky. The Fever come in 4-1 in their last five, wins over the Liberty, Wings, Dream, and Tempo, and then a loss to the Wings. Both these teams coming in on one-game losing streaks, losing their most recent games. But with what I see, the possible injuries, and how things have been playing out for the Fever recently, especially with Mitchell leading them into this game after putting up 37 points in their last game, I got to go with the team I believe to be on the stronger side. Give me the Indiana Fever to take down the New York Liberty and to continue progressing toward the top of the Eastern Conference while, well, New York Liberty tries to cling on to their playoff spot. Moving on over to Sunday, 7 p.m., the Washington Mystics will take on the Portland Fire. Mystics are 21-14, 8-8 on the road. The Portland Fire are 15-20, 8-10 at home,

65% chance for the Mystics, 35% chance for Portland. Sonia Citron, Shakira Austin, Kiki Irifin, and company will take on Carla Leighton, Emily Engsler, and company with the Portland Fire. These teams have split 1-1 earlier this year. Mystics won 124-123 in quadruple overtime on June 28th. And then Portland dominated the Mystics on July 16th to 75-56. So this is for all the marbles as this game is going down at the Moda Center in Portland, Oregon. Portland 4-1 in their last five. Wins over the Tempo, two over the Storm, and a win over the Mercury, while Minnesota was their one loss, 85-81. The Mystics coming in 3-2 in their last five. Two losses to the Aces back-to-back, 83-76 and 86-76. And then they have wins over the Mercury, Sparks, and Tempo. Both these teams coming in on two-game winning streaks. But I do feel a little bit stronger about the Mystics than I do about Portland. Mystics are currently in the NBA or WNBA playoffs. They're third in the Western Conference, while Portland is fifth and is trying to fight their way into a spot. But it's definitely an uphill battle. I have to, of course, go with the Mystics on this one. That moves us into our next game. The Valkyrie from Golden State will be taking on the Minnesota Lynx. 25-10, 10-5 on the road for the Valkyrie, while the Lynx are 30-7, 14-5 at home. This one will be on USA Network. 42.5% for the Valkyries, 57.5% for the Lynx. Olivia Miles is a game-time decision with an ankle injury coming into this game. Nafisa Collier is out with rest, but is expected to be back for this game that will be going down on Monday at 8 p.m. Target Center in Minneapolis, Minnesota. Minnesota leads the series 3-0, 87-84 on June 4th, 81-75 on June 19th, and 77-76 on August 19th. They're looking to go for the four-game sweep. Golden State is in second place in the Western Conference. The Lynx are on a five-game win streak, while Valkyries are coming in off of a loss most recently to the Lynx, but they're 4-1. They have two wins over the Wings, a win over the Sky and the Sparks as well. But I mean, like I mentioned last week, the Lynx are just in that mode where you can't really bet against them. They are playing at an unbelievable level, and nobody, I repeat, nobody has been able to step in front of them and stop them and slow them down. Olivia Miles playing at an unreal level. You still have Natasha Howard, Kayla McBride, and more on this team, where they have continued to dominate. So I'm going to take the Lynx to improve their winning streak to 6 and continue to create space between themselves and the Valkyries in not only the Western Conference standings, but the entire WNBA standings, as they are the number one overall seed. That takes us into our last WNBA game of the weekend. Portland Fire will be taking on the Dallas Wings. This game going down Tuesday on 8 p.m. It will be available on NBA TV and Fubo. 15-20, obviously 7-10. This will change for the Fire. I think the Dallas Wings have a game this weekend as well, as they're 21-16, 11-6. But a 16.7% chance for the Fire, an 83.3% chance for Dallas, as Paige Bueckers, Ozzie Fudd, who actually is done for the year as she's going to get some knee surgery for some longing issues, Jessica Shepherd and company will look to take on the Portland Fire. This game will be at the College Park Center in Arlington, Texas. The teams have split 1-1 so far this year, 84-83 in favor of the Fire on June 13th, 101-97. The Wings win on July 22nd. This one is the rubber match between the two, as Dallas is a few games above, 5 to be exact, ahead of Portland in the standings. Dallas coming in off a win over the Indiana Fever, 91-85. They also have a win over the Tempo, 94-88 in their last five, but three losses to the Fever, Valkyrie, and Lynx in that time as well. Meanwhile, like I mentioned just a minute ago, Portland is technically kind of rolling right now, but their game earlier in the week, weekend against the Mystics, could kind of put that out, all pun intended, and could be a reason why the Wings could win this game as well. Honestly, if I'm being honest, I was going with the Wings either way, even without Ozzie Fudd. I think that they have tons of talent there. I think it will be a little bit closer of a game than some people will believe, but I do have the Wings winning, especially because they're playing

0: at home where they are more comfortable, and the Fire do tend to struggle when they're not playing at the Moda Center in Portland. So give me the Wings to win that game as well. Bumping us over onto the Diamond, the Tigers have a big, big series coming up early next week, Monday, Tuesday, Wednesday, against the Tampa Bay Rays. Rays coming in 76-51, 33-28. Obviously, that's before this weekend. So the Tigers, who are 61-66, 32-31 at home, those records could change for both of those teams by the time this comes around. 48% and 52%, 48% for the Rays, 52% for the Tigers in game one, as Drew Rasmussen will pitch against Keider Montero. And then in game two of this series, you have Ian Seymour going against Jackson Jobe, where Tampa Bay Rays have a 52% chance, while the Tigers have a 48% chance. That's 6:40 on Tuesday. And then on Wednesday, the 110 pitch, a 33.8% chance for the Rays, a 66.2% chance for the Tigers, as Freddie Peralta will take on Troy Melton. Currently, the Tigers own this series 3-0. They beat them 10-9 back on June 1st, 8-0 on June 2nd, and 7-2 on June 3rd. They're going to look to try and have some more success against them, as they are definitely coming in on a down week. So maybe they're able to turn it around against the Rays. But me personally, I'm not feeling great about it. So I did go with the Rays to win this series. Maybe they do, maybe they don't. But that's for all of us to find out later, and for you to maybe pick against me and grab a win there while I pick up a loss. Heading into our last pick of the weekend, another baseball series, Monday, Tuesday, Wednesday, three-game series with a divisional foe of the Tigers in the AL Central. The Chicago White Sox will host the Texas Rangers. The White Sox are 66-61, 37-25 at home. The Rangers 63-65, 29-37 on the road. Obviously, these are subject to change. 38.1% chance for the Rangers, 61.9% chance for the White Sox in game one, as Kumar Rocker will go against undecided. The White Sox are the undecided party there. In game two of this series, a 7:40 pitch on Tuesday, 43.9% chance for the Rangers, 56.1% chance for the White Sox, as Jacob DeGrom will battle against Anthony Kay. And then in game three, 36.9% chance for the Rangers, 63.1% chance for the White Sox, as Mackenzie Gore will battle against Sean Burke. The White Sox hold a 2-1 series lead, and I will favor them here as well. Give me the White Sox, which gives me the Fever, Mystics, Lynx, Wings, Rays, and White Sox. So hopefully that's how things pan out. Continue to get your Tigers coverage here on 95.3 The Ticket. And we look forward to talking to you about more happenings of the sports in the Mitten State with Mitten Madness next week on 95.3 The Ticket.
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1: It is Hammer and Emmett on ESPN Radio, the ESPN app. We're on Sirius XM Channel 80. I'm Aaron Goldhammer. He is Emmett Golden, and it is time for us to be joined, Emmett, by one of our favorites as we get closer and closer to the month of September. Buster Olney, our ESPN baseball insider, as the pennant races have begun. He is the host of the Baseball Tonight podcast. And Buster, let's start with probably the most exciting thing. It feels like if you're in the American League, you're in the American League wild card race for that third wild card. How do you think it's going to shape up? The Rangers have it now with the Twins and Guardians and Blue Jays and Orioles and Tigers and Mariners all within striking distance.
2: Aaron, are you seriously asking me to predict what's going to happen among these seven teams?
1: Yes.
2: Buster, hold on.
1: This
2: chaos.
1: Is what you get paid for, is to make sense out of chaos. So go and do it.
2: Okay. I get paid to tell you the truth. What I'm telling you is I have no idea. Because no team in the history of baseball has ever made the playoffs with an under 500 record after a full season. And that's what we're looking at now. The Texas Rangers are the third seed in the American League as of this morning, and they're under 500. All the teams chasing them, and seven teams within three games, they're all under 500. Three of the seven teams were sellers at the deadline, including the Detroit Tigers, who traded Tarik Skubal and Casey Mize. And the Texas Rangers tried to be sellers. They tried to move Jacob deGrom to the Atlanta Braves before he rejected the trade. So that just gives you an idea of how crazy this is. I don't know how it's going to turn out, but it does feel like one of those steel cage matches. Seven teams enter, one team leaves.
3: Yeah, Buster, it was crazy. The Guardians kind of went all in at the trade deadline and proceeded to have the worst 2 weeks of that they've

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6: Mark Robbins, we're rolling along with week two in the NFL preseason. Packers on Friday played the Broncos in Denver. Green Bay won that one 33-13. Jordan Love played a little QB for the Packers. In fact, both teams got a lot of the starters, a few minutes of action. And Green Bay head coach Matt LaFleur says that's a big deal.
7: It's invaluable. I mean, that's one of the best teams in the National Football League. And they got a ton of players in, really in every phase. So I thought all in all it was a pretty good night.
6: It's Green Bay head coach Matt LaFleur. Among the games on the preseason schedule today, Baltimore at Minnesota, 1 p.m. on ESPN Unlimited and the ESPN app. And Kansas City at Tampa Bay, 7:30 p.m. Eastern, also on ESPN Unlimited and the ESPN app. Major League Baseball from Friday. Phillies kept their winning streak alive, but it took the extra innings against the Cardinals to do it.
8: Swung on, hit deep, center field, towards the angled wall, going after it, Pereira, he will make the, no, he missed it. It's bounding on the track, Harper has scored, Sosa's around third, he's being waved home, the throw, it's not in time, it's over, Alec Boehm wins it.
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9: Hey, it's Evan Cohen. Coming up Monday, Sam Darnold and the Seahawks are trying to repeat as champions this year. 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
14: 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You can listen to us on TuneIn. I'm Aaron Goldhammer. He is Emmett Golden, and he will explain exactly how the Wheel of Topics works.
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0: Like nobody's getting up to use the
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0: So that's good for me to know for today that if we want to hit the team shop, that we should hit the team shop in the middle of the first quarter. Again, it's preseason Browns Bills. Not even Josh Allen will be watching today's game.
1: Exactly. If you're a veteran on the Browns, you're not playing today.
0: There you go. 30 for 30, Emmett, has a new series. 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Mm-hmm. 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Yeah. Sam Ravitch joins Hammer and Emmett next here on ESPN Radio and the ESPN app.
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0: same like umbrella that Ryan Day was under before he won the national championship. I think Kalen DeBoer is under that umbrella. I think Dan Lanning is going to be hearing a lot about that out in Oregon. Elsewhere in the Big Ten, I mean, USC is another team people are pretty high on this year. They have some high expectations. So I think there are a couple of other coaches out there that, like, have you won the big one? That what have you done for me lately culture? When you consider the fact that, like, in college football now, I would say that improving players, growing players, isn't exactly forefront of mind in a lot of these colleges. Like, I'm paying you to do a job right now. So if you're really good at covering your player, at playing cornerback, you're going to play cornerback. But we're not going to really put a lot of emphasis and time into your personal growth, because that's not what we're paying you for. We're paying you for what you're good at right now to win games.
1: It's development, you know, is that they're not locked
0: that's
1: in.
0: Gone.
1: Yeah, a couple years ago, I kind of went through it as my son was being recruited.
0: Sure.
1: Because it's like, okay, the kid needs to put a little bit of weight on. And it, like, there were days in the past where, okay, they knew that. They were getting kids and they go, okay, we put 10 pounds, he's going to be great. Well, now they're like, nah, we'll just hit the portal. You know, and get a guy whose body is already ready, who has already been through college football. So the changing, not just NIL, but the transfer portal, it makes it so you have to win now. No bad recruiting classes anymore, and, you know, portal classes.
0: And just to tie it back to this situation at Alabama with Keelan Russell, that is exactly what you're saying. I mean, Austin Mack has been in this system for 3 years. He has been developing. But right now, what Alabama needs is a guy like Keelan Russell. For whatever reason, Kalen DeBoer decided this is the reason we're going with this guy. He has seen enough over 3 years from Austin Mack to say it's not getting the job done for what we need at the current moment, where the state of the program is in Tuscaloosa.
1: Absolutely. He's Sam Ravage. It's Hammer and Emmett on ESPN Radio. Coming up next, keep on weighing in on your first professional sports game that either you went to as a kid or the first time you took your children or your child to a game. 888-SAY-ESPN. That's 888-729-3776. But coming up as well, what's going on with Joe Burrow? Is it now or never for the Bengals? That's straight ahead on Hammer and Emmett.
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1: It's Hammer and Emmett on ESPN Radio, the ESPN app, SiriusXM Channel 80, and tune in. I'm Emmett Golden alongside Sam Ravage filling in for Aaron Goldhammer. We are presented by Progressive Insurance, and there's a full slate of preseason football games going on today. Commanders and Lions are already underway. Browns and Bills set to kick off here momentarily, but it's time for us to bring in Jordan Renan. He covers the Giants for ESPN. Jordan, we appreciate you joining us. The Giants have had the joint practice with the Miami Dolphins. How did they look in those practices?
2: They look good in that practice. Now, granted, I don't know how good the Dolphins are going to be this year. They certainly seem to have their problems. I mean, I don't know if you guys have looked at the Dolphins roster at this point, but it was hard to recognize some players out there, to be honest with you.
3: Yeah. But,
2: I mean, the positive is the Giants could have gone in there and looked poor, right? And then what we'd be saying, we'd say, wow, this team's in trouble. But what they did was they showed that they are clearly the better roster and the better team on both sides of the ball, really. And Jackson Dart had, perhaps, in my opinion, at least, his best day of the summer, which makes you feel better because it's been a little bit of an up-and-down summer for Jackson Dart with regards to getting the ball out, learning, you know, digesting and learning this new offense and hitting plays downfield. So the fact that they're able to do that, their pass rush look incredible against the Dolphins. Like, those are the things you can rest your hat on and say, okay, that's why this Giants team is going to be improved this season.
3: Jordan, when the Giants signed Najee Harris, it was kind of initially thought that he would need a couple of

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6: 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I'm Emmett Golden alongside Sam Ravage. We are presented by Progressive Insurance. We started off the show. Aaron was so happy and excited that he was going to take his daughter and his son to their very first Browns game. Well, right now, Sam, they're in a delay because there was lightning seen around the stadium. So at least 30 minutes before they get back on the field. Shedeur Sanders expected to make a start today. Not the best start to your first game.
7: You know what that means? The 30 minutes. It's like that automatically means, all right, we're going to be here a while. Like that's the dreaded, and SVP says this all the time, mechanical. Whenever you are on a plane and you hear mechanical, find another flight. Because right. that one ain't taking off, baby.
6: Yes. And I don't want it to either. You know what I'm saying? I lead the mechanics in the plane.
7: That's right.
6: I'm cool on that. But we are asking you out there at 888-SAY-ESPN. That's 888-729-3776. Do you remember your first pro game that you went to or the first time you took your kids to one? Let's go down to Florida and bring in John. John, you're up next on Hammer and Emmett.
8: Hey guys, thanks for taking my call. I remember my first game when I used to live out in Wyoming, big Wyoming Cowboys fan. This was early 80s, kind of something similar to what Aaron's going through. We went down for the Golden Boot game down to Fort Collins, Colorado, made the trip from Laramie, and we're sitting in the stands and we're watching this game, and it's snowing, sleeting, raining. Like worst conditions, which out in Wyoming, you're used to that. So you deal with it and it changes and whatnot. But my parents fashioned parkas for us, for me and my sister, and for all of us really, out of hefty garbage bags. So we're sitting in the stands wearing garbage bags, trying to stay dry and warm somewhat.
6: And it was memorable, obviously. John, thank you for the call. Sounds like that's going to be the Goldhammer's memory of of this Browns game, of going in a downpour in thunder and lightning and all that stuff.
7: Yeah. A memory's a memory, right? It's not true. Always involving the game.
6: It's true.
7: I told you I was at the 04 World Series. I remember the game, but I really remember being under that desk falling asleep next to a space heater.
6: Yeah, that's awesome. That is awesome. This wasn't my first game. You talk about rain and weather. Man, covering the 2016 World Series in a rain delay.
7: Oh, yeah.
6: Yeah, in the ninth inning. That, you know, kind of took away my dreams of the Guardians winning a World Series. But the Cubs got theirs, right? So I guess I should feel good about that, even though I don't. 888-SAY-ESPN. That's 888-729-3776. Let's go to Denver and bring in Brian. Brian, what was your experience the first time you went to a game?

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11: I'm Dave Mager. Giancarlo Stanton of the Yankees, muscle bound, injury prone. He's got a new left calf strain while recovering from a right calf strain. His return this season is in doubt. Toronto leads the Yankees 1-0 in the third. The Phillies have won 7 straight. They've got St. Louis. It's on ESPN Radio with the pregame at 5:30 Eastern Time. NFL preseason, Shedeur Sanders, touchdown throw moments ago to Luke Fournier. They're back in action after a weather delay in Cleveland, and the Bills lead 7, the game now tied with the Browns and Bills 7-7. Kyle Allen started, led a Bills scoring drive, capped by a 1-yard touchdown run by Ray Davis. Atlanta touchdown runs by Tyler Goodson and Nathan Carter, and the Falcons lead Indianapolis 24-6 in the second. Baltimore 3, Minnesota nothing in the second. J.J. McCarthy started, went 5 for 10 for 81 yards and a sack. Jaden Daniels, cameo, 0 for 1 with a sack for Detroit. Touchdown runs by Joshua Dobbs and Travion Williams, and the Lions lead the Commanders 14-13 in the fourth. Geno Smith of the Jets, 7 for 7 for 65 yards and a score. And last night's shutout win, Cade Klubnik, 10 for 14 for 75 plus a 16-yard run. ESPN's Jeremy Fowler says Klubnik could be the Jets' number two.
12: It was a situation where he could have taken the reins on that QB2 job. Didn't quite do it yet, but it appears that he should be able to beat out Brady Cook and Bailey Zappi, the veterans.
11: In college ball, Alabama will start Keelan Russell.
13: Hey, this is Rich Eisen. Coming up on Monday, another preseason week is in the books. We'll get you caught up. It's my 4-down season preview on the 49ers, and the comedian Sam Morril joins us in studio on Monday's Rich Eisen Show on Disney Plus, the ESPN app, and ESPN Radio.
14: What if I could tell you that one Mark Zeno can see into the future here on game day on ESPN Radio. As predicted about 15 minutes ago, young undrafted Jack Strand has entered under center for the Atlanta Falcons in preseason game number 2 against the Indianapolis Colts. 4 for 4, 51 yards and a score. QB controversy beyond just Michael Penix and Tua Tagovailoa in the ATL, Zeno?
15: Mia, if there is anything dumber, okay, than a backup quarterback battle, it's the backup quarterback battle, okay? If I don't care who the backup quarterback is, I really don't care who the third-string quarterback is. But good for Jack Strand. Again, he's played really well this preseason. I mean, you can't it's one of these things where with players, certain players, you just see it, right? And I'm not comparing the two straight line. But remember when Joe Burrow burst onto the scene? Even though the

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7: Dave Mager, Dylan Cease of the Blue Jays took a no-hitter through 6 2/3. Jazz Chisholm broke it up with a single, but Toronto leads the Yankees 4-3 eighth inning. Yankees pitcher Ryan Weathers left the game with left arm discomfort. He will undergo imaging. Brewers lead Atlanta 4-1 in the seventh. Jake Bauer's two-run shot is 23rd. St. Louis at the Phillies. Lefty Quinn Matthews called up from AAA Memphis. He'll get his third career start for the Cardinals. It's on ESPN Radio with a pregame at 5:30 Eastern Time. NFL Ravens-Vikings, only touchdown of the game. Baltimore's Joe Fignano from UConn, back to pass.
8: Just barely got it off in time. Now he looks left. Has an open man. It's LaJonte Lester who catches and walks into the end zone for a Ravens touchdown.
7: The call on WBAL, 8 yards. Ravens win 13-3. In Cleveland, Shador Sanders played the first half, 9 for 11 for 74 yards, 1 touchdown, 1 interception. Deshaun Watson now 5 of 12 for 35 yards, 1 interception. And the Bills lead the Browns 24-7 in the fourth. Shane Bichel, 71-yard touchdown pass to undrafted rookie Jamori Macklin. Tyler Goodson, 49-yard touchdown run for the Falcons. They beat Indianapolis 34-6. Little League World Series all day on ESPN in the third. It's Hamilton, Ohio, 8. Bridgewater, Massachusetts, nothing. Vancouver shut out Australia 4-0.
9: Hey, it's Evan Cohen. 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I'll tell you whether I think Sam Darnold has what it takes to lead Seattle back to a Super Bowl. 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
10: Good news, Falcons fans. Not only did you pick up a preseason dub, 34-6 over the Indianapolis Colts today, Michael Penix Jr. has been cleared for 11-on-11 work, according to head coach Kevin Stefanski, although I'm not sure if that is good news to one Mark Zeno with me here game day on ESPN Radio, presented by Progressive Insurance. All right, Zeno, that means with the preseason finale next Saturday, correct me if I'm wrong, for the Atlanta Falcons, that's 6 days for Michael Penix to turn it around and going from individual work and limited 7-on-7 action to a full participant next week, preseason finale.

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0: champion's ring. I don't know. I like that. I mean, that's. I mean, there's a lot of thought going into it.
1: I got to give him credit for finding the acronym for TURD, terrible, useless, repugnant, dead. Was not what I was expecting to hear next, to be perfectly honest with you.
0: Well done, Tad. I'm here for it. Real quick, Zeno, while we have you, who is your biggest fantasy football sleeper as you prepare for 2026?
1: Oh, man, I haven't even dove in yet.
0: A name that's been popping off. We like to say who's popping here on ESPN Radio.
1: I will tell you, and this goes out to a team in your neck of the woods, one guy that I have circled as a guy that I would be looking to draft, Bashaal Tuten.
0: Oh, interesting. I thought you would say Parker Washington for certain because producer Josh Kapke was asking me about both. I will just tell you this.
1: Remember what Travis Etienne, who's now in New Orleans, did last year in that offense. He's the lead back there. You know, Chris Rodriguez is there as well with some other names, but Tuten is going to be the guy that's going to have a huge season.
0: To the diamond we go. 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
5: I'm Dave Mager. The first place Brewers have won six of their last seven. Jake Bowers facing Atlanta with one on in the third.
6: And Jake, a fly ball to center. Harris is back. Harris at the track, looking up. It is gone. Jake Bowers with one of the at bats of the year.
5: His 23rd, the call on WTMJ. Brewers win 4-1. Jazz Chisholm broke up a Dylan Cease no-hitter in the seventh, but Toronto beat the Yankees 4-3. New York pitcher Ryan Weathers left the game with left arm discomfort. Miami leading Washington 3-1 in the fourth. St. Louis at the Phillies, top of the hour. It's on many ESPN radio affiliates and the ESPN app. NFL preseason in Cleveland. Shedeur Sanders, touchdown pass, one interception, one sack. Deshaun Watson, 5 of 12 for just 35 yards, one interception. And Buffalo wins 31-7. Shane Bouchel of the Bills, a touchdown pass and a touchdown run. Atlanta beat Indianapolis 34-6. All eyes on undrafted rookie quarterback Jack Strand. A 13-yard touchdown throw, then this run from 16.
7: Shotgun for Strand. Looks right. Moves up in the pocket.
8: Go get it, Jack.
7: The 10, the 5, touchdown! Jack Strand!
5: West Durham, 92-9 the game. Jack Strand from Minnesota State Moorhead, 12 for 17 for 212 in the air. The Falcons, though, now say quarterback Michael Penix has been fully cleared to practice. In college ball, Alabama will start sophomore Keelan Russell at quarterback.
9: Hey, it's Evan Cohen. Coming up Monday, Sam Darnold and the Seahawks are trying to repeat as champions this year. But I'll tell you whether or not I think they have enough pieces in place to actually get it done. It's Unsportsmanlike, 6 a.m. Eastern, right here on ESPN Radio, ESPN2, and ESPNU.
10: Here's the reality of the situation, Mark Zeno. Cleveland Browns tight end Daquan Wright was suited up for a preseason NFL game today. He could be playing college football 2 weeks from now. Simple as that. He's in the transfer portal despite being a member of the Cleveland Browns, despite matriculating from Ole Miss last year. He also played at Virginia Tech. And here we are on August the 22nd, two Saturdays away from week one of the college football season. And of course, about 9 days away from NFL roster cutdown day. And there is a good chance that many players who are the 70th to 93rd player on a roster, depending on how many people are floating around the organization at a given time. I know 90-man rosters, folks. There is a chance that several of those players are currently bartering and weighing their odds of, would I rather accept a spot on a practice squad in the NFL or go back to college and exhaust my fifth year of eligibility? Because the class of 2022 feels like they got left out of both parties. They didn't get the COVID-19 eligibility waiver because they were not in college at the time, or at the very least, one of their collegiate seasons were not impacted by the COVID-19 pandemic. On the flip side, they are not going to benefit from the 5-and-5 rule by the NCAA. Its new eligibility requirement, which goes into effect in fall of 2027. And so, because they've been left out of the party, what do? They sue, because that's what we do in 2026. Before we hear from Ross Dellinger, who kind of lays all this out and why it's such a sticking point for this high school class of 2022, I don't know how we put the toothpaste back in the tubes, Zeno, at this point in time.
11: You don't. The way we turn

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4: 4 years and $70 million. That was reported elsewhere, but I checked on it. Mm-hmm. I'm not sure it was at $70 million. It might have been a hair under. And they offered him that deal before...
5: So call it 17 a year.
4: Okay. They offered that deal before the Thunder put them to the test with Spencer Jones on that $6 million a year deal. And here's the thing. From what I am told, the Nuggets had options to trade Cam Johnson and get him off of their books. There were teams that were willing to do that where they wouldn't have been penal to them, that they could have moved Cam Johnson. I'm not sure that they could have moved Christian Brown for value. Brown was injured all last year, has a $100 million contract that's just starting. They probably could have traded him, but not for actual, like one of the things that they do. But they could have traded Cam Johnson, and they could have not matched on Spencer Jones, okay? They made the decision to keep those two guys. And not that Jones and Watson are exact apples to apples, because obviously one's $16 million and one's $20 million. They had options on their plate, just like the Thunder, okay? If the Thunder had wanted to keep Lu Dort, there were options that existed for them to do that, okay? I know that the Thunder gave this Valentine to Lu out the door and all this stuff, but at the end of the day, the Thunder chose a different path than Lu Dort. Mm-hmm. Obviously, the Nuggets are now in the second apron. They were not going to be able to keep this entire team together, okay? Here's the nuance. Were they willing to keep Peyton Watson? Yes. That's why they offered him a multi-year contract for $17-ish million a year. Mm-hmm. But there was a threshold in where they preferred the Cam Johnson, Spencer Jones duo and Brown. I'll put that in there too, but I don't think Brown was really moving this summer. No. And they chose that pathway. Well, so make of that what you will.
5: Let's talk about the pathway they chose last summer. You know, if you want to talk about what's happened to the Nuggets roster, you got to go back to really last fall. And that's when Christian Brown got a 5-year, $125 million extension. And they couldn't come to an agreement with Peyton Watson, who at the time wanted like mid-level money, wanted like $14 million a year. And the Nuggets wouldn't go a dollar over $10 million, was my understanding. Look, hindsight's 20/20. They had to do all over again. They had to give him Peyton Watson his $14 million. And waited on Christian Brown and you know, been in discussions with him, and they'd probably been able to keep them both. But that's not the way that things played out.
4: Well, it might have been Christian Brown who was in a restricted free agent quagmire. It might have been deemed that one of them was going to

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0: right. Let's move on to the Lakers. Dave, you've done a lot of reporting. You should be taking it easy in August. I feel bad for you.
1: I appreciate that. The sentiment.
0: So there's a lot out there right now. There's three different things with the Lakers right now. One is the fact, obviously, that Josh Kushner and Bob Iger are in the process of buying majority control of the team. Okay. Mm-hmm. That is unaffected by parts 2 and 3 that we are going to discuss here in a second. And that is what is most important for the NBA and the Lakers organization, is that there is going to be a change in controlling owner. I honestly don't fully understand what the contractual obligation of keeping Jeannie Buss as the governor is. But the one thing I know about the NBA is that there's one controlling owner. You can come to an agreement that there's a rotation or whatever, but there's one controlling owner. And my understanding is that's going to be Josh Kushner. Josh Kushner is going to be the

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6: I'm Marty Hausberger. Baseball on ESPN Radio right now. Phillies and Cardinals. And Philly is up 3-0 in the bottom of the third. Earlier, the Blue Jays defeated the Yankees with a big blow from Nathan Lucas.
7: Externally, all of their adds to their bullpen came internally. Inners 2-2. And Lucas smokes it. High and deep right field. Forget about this one. Second deck blast, Nathan Lucas. And wipe that one run away that the Yankees got back. It's a three-run lead again. 4-1 Blue Jays in the top of the eighth inning.
6: Sportsnet 590 The Fan with Toronto's 4-3 victory. Dylan Cease carried a no-hitter into the seventh inning for the Rays. Or for the Jays. Milwaukee beat Atlanta 4-1. Jake Bowers breaks a tie with a two-run homer. The Brewers have won 6 of their last 7. Atlanta has lost 5 of 6 and 7 of 9. Speaking of Atlanta, Falcons quarterback Michael Penix Jr. has been cleared to fully practice. The announcement came today from head coach Kevin Stefanski after the Falcons whacked Indianapolis 34-6 behind perceived third stringer Jake Strand.
8: Shotgun for Strand. Looks right. Moves up in the pocket.
9: Go get it, Jack.
8: That's him. The 5. Touchdown. Jack Strand. He just marched the Falcons 78 yards in 4 snaps. He went 2-for-2 passing and then ran it in from 16.
6: 92-9 The Game. Strand 12 of 17 for 212 yards.
10: Hey, this is Rich Eisen. Coming up on Monday, another preseason week is in the books. We'll get you caught up. It's my 4-down season preview on the 49ers, and the comedian Sam Morrill joins us in studio on Monday's Rich Eisen Show on Disney+, the ESPN app, and ESPN Radio.

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1: It is Unsportsmanlike presented by Progressive Insurance on ESPN Radio, the ESPN app, SiriusXM Channel 8, as well as ESPNU. He is David Dennis Jr. I'm Freddie Coleman, in for the two guys, Evan Cohen and Chris Canty, and the lady Michelle Smallman today. Thanks for being a part of it and allowing it to be a part of you. Before we get to the Las Vegas Raiders and how much hope they really have that we can use that word and not laugh at them, for the first time in a long time, Cam Pratt is not going to let this go. Because when we did Pat Costello, Pat the producer, what he's over with, Pat Costello put it out there that you cut a piece of slice in half. Does that mean you have two slices? Cam believes that. David Dennis Jr., you and I believe that's just one slice of pizza that is still one slice, but just split in two because you cut it in half. Cam Pratt is definitely not going to let this go. 888-729-3776. 888-SAY-ESPN. What say you? Do you have two slices and you cut it in half, or you just cut that slice in half, made two slices, but it's still a same slice? Cam, that's where you're standing on.
2: Yes, and I agree.

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2: Right, so a slice does not even have to include the crust if it's not a triangle. 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
5: I'm Marty Hausberger, Phillies and Cardinals on ESPN Radio. Right now it's all Philadelphia, 7-0 in the fifth. Two teams going in opposite directions, with Milwaukee taking care of the Braves again today.
6: Here's the 2-2.
5: And Jake, a fly ball to center. Harris is back. Harris at the track, looking up. It is gone! Jake Bowers with one of the at-bats of the year. And the Brewers take a 3-1 lead here in the third. 620 WTMJ with the Brewers 4-1 victory. The Brewers have won six of their last seven games. Atlanta has lost five of six. Texas coach Steve Sarkisian said today that linebacker T'Anthony Smith was dismissed from the program for conduct detrimental to the team. Smith appeared in 12 games last year, made his first career start against Michigan in the Cheez-It Citrus Bowl, where he had nine tackles and two interceptions. Alabama named Keelon Russell their starting quarterback for the season today. ESPN Radio host Sam Ravitch has a theory.
7: The fact that DeBoer went with Keelon Russell tells me that the offensive line is not where it needs to be, because Austin Mack is more of a pocket passer.
5: Russell appeared in two games during his freshman season last year with the Crimson Tide. Quarterback J.J. McCarthy would have played longer today if he had not gotten banged up during a rough first quarter in the Vikings' 13-3 loss to the Ravens. Those words from Coach Kevin O'Connell after the loss. McCarthy absorbed three hits and a sack from the Ravens, and O'Connell said the plan was to give him at least one more series than the four that he got.
8: Hey, this is Rich Eisen. Coming up on Monday, another preseason week is in the books. We'll get you caught up. It's my four-down season preview on the 49ers, and the comedian Sam Morril joins us in studio on Monday's Rich Eisen Show on Disney+, the ESPN app, and ESPN Radio.

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1: As a young teenage boy, I didn't even know what autism was. How do you even spell that? A few years later, I heard that a friend's cousin's son had been diagnosed with autism.
2: I still wasn't sure what that really meant.
3: 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When I moved to the city for work, my best friend called me and told me his son had been diagnosed with autism. We were both in shock. I still remember the day I walked into the house and saw that look on my wife's face. I knew something was wrong. I'll never forget how I felt when she said, "Our son has autism."
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5: 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The odds of him going on to fascinate millions with his talent? 1 in 260,000. 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The odds of a child being diagnosed with autism? 1 in 110. I'm NASCAR driver Jamie McMurray, and my niece has autism.
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